you've just been hearing That Cold Shoulder by Oran Ambarki and Will Guthrie. That's from an album called Cold Shoulder on Futura Resistenza. The show started with Low Profile by Lacan Animation. That's from a reissue of his 1977 album Low Profile, Not for the Blacks, which has been re-released by Strut Records. After that, there was Meiko Kaji with Yadokari from an album of the same name reissued last year by We Want Sounds. After Meiko Kaji was Onulu with Nitan, That's It, from the album Jakuta's Dance on 577 Records. Then there was Marmal Sana and Kansu Tanriku with Ekbruligita from the compilation Land 3, a compilation for the displaced in Lebanon via Toonfork Studios. And that brought us up to Oran Ambarki and Will Guthrie. This is Quiet Husband.

You're hearing Jason Moran, Blank Forms, and Marcus Gilmore with Shard 3 from the album Shards on Red Hook Records. The last four tracks from the top were Quiet Husband with Abstraction from The Architecture of Perception, courtesy of Industrial Coast. Then Pauline Oliveros, Jonas Brash, and Doug Van Noort with Improvisation 4 from Triple Point on Important Records. That was followed by Brunhild Ferrari, Eiko Ishibashi, and Jim O'Rourke with Laurel Valuse on Persistence of Sound, and that took us up to Jason Moran, Blank Forms, and Marcus Gilmore. I'm closing proceedings on this show with Wild Up, conducted by Christopher Roundtree, performing Julius Eastman's Dies Irae. It's from the collection Julius Eastman, Volume 5, Gay Gorilla, on New Amsterdam Records. Thanks, as always, for listening to Adventures in Sound and Music on Resonance FM and Resonance Extra. 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
1: 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Korean dramas, aka K-dramas, are getting not only more popular than ever, but also more accessible thanks to global streaming services. They come with a variety of genres and strong plots, and as a bonus, you might be able to see your favorite K-pop stars in those drama series. It is common for them to also pursue an acting career. So, I suggest you sit back, follow your algorithm, check out a couple of K-drama series, and see what's out there. As always, check us out on Facebook and Twitter X for the full playlist of more stuff, and let the music begin.

often labeled as the Stradivarius of synthesizers, is one of the most innovative musical vessel ever designed. The Buchla synthesizer is named after the electronics pioneer Donald Don Buchla, who manufactured his first modular synthesizer in 1963, the Buchla Series 100. The Music Easel appeared in 1973, so we are celebrating both the Diamond, 60 years, and Jubilee, 50 years, to close 2023. This new homage program is offering the music of Suji, Lane, Warren Burt, Doug Liner, Philippe Petit, Dark Sparkler, Jesper Peterson. Enjoy!

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Good afternoon. Ben Watson here with Late Lunch Without a Lunch, where we ponder the possibilities of music given its contemporary practices and mediations. On Monday, I attended a piano recital by Ian Pace at Trinity Laban and heard him exert his considerable skills on scores by Debussy, Janacek, Finney himself, Boulez and Ives. What I want to do over the next hour is to place what he played in dialogue with free improvisation. Now, free improvisation is a highly contested field with many flavours, factions and frivolities, so I should declare my particular point of view. The way I see it, Barry, is an application of jazz methodology, the invention of the playing musician, to a broad view of the development of technique in music, which has given us the piano, the key system and the snapper parameters of GarageBand. Free improvisation, therefore, has sympathy with the 20th century composers who broke down the romantic key system and caused riots in concert halls. However, the cause remains music rather than fracas, which Derek Bailey once dismissed as avant-gardery. And in common with many movements of the 60s, what it opposes is predictability, stasis and packaging, where classicism and consumerism shake hands in selling us product rather than involving us in a process. Derek Bailey's process was arrived at by looking into what the score can deliver and deciding that the decisions of the music in real time can beat it every time. The test is not the assurance of the expert that we're witnessing genius, but the response of the listening ear. As jazz has proved, the advent of recording meant that the cumbersome procedure of writing notes down for trained musicians is no longer necessary for the production of significant music. Indeed, it can be a break on progress and invention, as Pierre Boulez discovered when his innovation of quarter tones had to be abandoned because his orchestral musicians couldn't play them. The saxophonist Joe Maneri once delivered a hilarious pre-concert talk at the Queen Elizabeth Hall where he mocked the concept of microtones, particularly as some kind of important innovation, because devoted to the specific modes and scales of their untempered, unstandardised instruments, folk musicians have always been microtonal. Likewise, blues and jazz musicians, which is probably why the much-discussed double-fret guitar wielded by Angie de Poitrine has produced nothing new-sounding in mass rock. Free improvisation proposes that the spontaneous decisions of the informed ear in real time can produce musical events of an intricacy, subtlety and density unavailable to trained musicians facing scores organised according to 18th-century concepts. And that scores designed to trip up these concepts merely unleash the improvising chops of the interpreter. I have to admit, when I listen to Ian Pace expound the virtues of composer Michael Finney, I am swayed. On the other hand, when I played country tunes to Derek Bailey, all he heard was method and predictability, and at the time I had to concur. As a child, Derek poked holes in the piano rolls being fed into the player piano in the parlour at home to let some air in. And that's what I'm doing now by playing excerpts from the pieces Ian played and improvising responses. So I have to say I don't agree with Ian about everything, but to his credit, he has a unique position in the formal music world that he takes controversial politics in his stride. My response to his comments on recent events in London is to join the Jewish bloc in the demo against Tommy Robinson and the far right on Saturday. The problem with culture wars, like strict morality and religion, is that they allow people to judge before they experience. Such protection may sometimes be necessary, but it can frequently lead to utter delusion. Composition or improvisation is the way forward. Let's see where this experiment leads us.

0: For the last hour, you've been listening to Out to Lunch, responding to the compositions chosen by Ian Pace for a piano recital at Trinity Laban on Monday. So you heard Walter Gieseking playing Debussy's Image, Book 2, Hélène Grimaud playing Janáček's In the Mist, Helga Karin playing Finis's Snowdrift, Ian Pace playing Kolo Meets Rejection, and John Kirkpatrick playing Hawthorne from Charles Ives' Second Sonata. Out to Lunch poked some silences into the piano roll, and you heard his piano, guitar and mouse noises. Composition or improvisation, or maybe both, you decide. Thanks for listening. This is Ben Watson saying goodbye. Goodbye.
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0: 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I'm beginning the second programme of a series that I'm doing here for Resonance FM, which is on the theme of absent fathers. And I'm very glad to be joined by my friend, Sarah Archdeacon. Hello, Sarah.
1: Hi, Leon.
0: Thank you so much for joining me tonight. So just to give you a little bit of background as to what I'm doing there. This program's kind of a research and development thing that I'm doing over the year because I'm a bit obsessed actually about absent fathers, and Sarah knows why, really, because not surprisingly, I've got a bit of an absent father story that runs through my life.
1: Quite a story that, Leon.
0: Yeah, and way back in the, it was March then, and it was before, it was dark this time of the year then as well when we were doing it. I kind of went into it and did a performance piece, really, the last time I did this programme, Absent Fathers. This time, I was very excited to invite you in, Sarah, because you've been doing this play, Washing Machine Vortex, and there was a while that I'm such a super fan of this play that you've done. I've been to see it three times now.
1: Thank you.
0: That's all right, don't need to thank me. I think it's really good. But it took me quite a while to realise that there's a whole thread of absent fathers that runs through it. But what I want to do to start us off tonight, actually, is just, can you tell us a little bit about yourself and about you as an artist and the kind of work that you've been making? As an artist, please.
1: Yeah, of course. Thanks, Leon. So my name's Sarah M.K. Archdeacon, and I have this thing that I say, I make a performance once every decade of my life. So that's not every 10 years, it's every decade of my life. And when I turned 50, I sped that up a little bit for obvious reasons, I think.
0: Time's a bit more pressing.
1: Exactly,
0: when you're over 50,
1: exactly.
0: Isn't it?
1: But the subject matter of those performances is often just something that's intriguing me, and I go on a bit of a journey of personal discovery. And the Washing Machine Vortex, the performance that you were speaking about earlier, the subject matter of that is my relationship with my father. When I first started making it, I thought it was just about my father. And as I started to make it, I realised that, no, it wasn't. It was as much about me as it was about him. At previous performances, the subject matter hasn't been autobiographic. For example, the performance that I made before Washing Machine Vortex was called Singing Surf, and that was about silence. And what is it to really find silence? Do we really want to find silence? Does it exist? But it was still very much a personal journey of discovery about what silence means to me. But Washing Machine Vortex, the subject matter of my dad, was absolutely the first autobiographic performance that I made. Having said that, when I was thinking about performances that I have made, I realised that in my 20s, I made a performance called To Love At All Is Miracle Enough, which was about looking at love and what it means to fall in love. And actually, I remembered that my dad and his relationship featured in that performance as well.
0: Oh, okay. You see, I mean, I think astrologically there'd be some kind of, you're in your Saturn return or something by now. No, I think we're a bit past that, actually, in a way.
1: I'll take your word for it, Leon. I'll take your word for it.
0: We're both in our 50s, just touching on our 50s, I like to think. Was that, do you think, a conscious choice then, that you'd kind of delve into something that was touching on your own story? Or I'm just curious about this because I've been talking to quite a lot of people about absent fathers, and I don't think it's coincidence that we're all in our 50s, actually.
1: No, I definitely think it's got something to do with that. So it's like, it's sort of, if I don't find out now about that part of my life, maybe I won't want to, or maybe it'll feel too late. It's something about feeling ready to as well. It's wanting to and also feeling able to, I think, a combination of those two things. But certainly it'd been the wanting to make a show about my father had been something that I'd wanted to do. I was just waiting for the right time. And I think, yes, you're absolutely right, something about being in my mid mid or just over mid 50s.
0: Early 50s, let's call it.
1: Felt like, yeah, now is the right time. Maybe it's got something to do with his ageing, where he is in his life as well.
0: Right. What I wanted to ask you about, so let's talk a little bit about the play itself. I don't like to call it play because I think of you as a live artist, actually. Well, because I've known you for a long time, but like perhaps more distantly than more recently, and for your work with Coralie Dance Company, but I think of you as being as a performance artist and a live artist first and foremost, and that's what I really enjoyed about seeing the play, actually, was how you combine. So your partner, John, had taken all those images of you and your father, which is very much an integral part of Washing Machine Vortex. Yeah. And you and I are now thinking, and with Hannah, your co-performer on Washing Machine Vortex, we're thinking about how to make that into an audio play or audio piece. And already we're kind of like, oh, this doesn't work in the script and this doesn't, or these things need to be adapted because there's something very visual about what you and Hannah are doing on stage, which I think's much more from a live arts background. I really see that in your work.
1: Yeah, I think, I guess I'd describe myself as a theatre maker. So I think it feels certainly multidisciplinary. If there's writing in it, and that's where I start. I start with the writing. That gives me the logic. But then I want to open that up using visuals, as you say. So the photographs that John, my partner, took. Also, the music is really important, and costume. It isn't limited to one time and one set. It kind of travels, moves location and it moves time. So I guess it's borrowing from elements of live art and performance art, but definitely held together by the text. So it's an interesting one because I agree with you. I don't really want to call it a play, but in some ways it is, and I'm fine with that as well. But I guess it is theatre, contemporary theatre, and it's borrowing from photography, it's borrowing from music, but it's also borrowing from live art. But I don't think it could be described as live art, although I'm really keen in that practice, so I'm influenced by live art, yeah.
0: Yeah, it's possibly because I just don't like theatre. I'm going to put that out there, but I can watch somebody pour water for 3 hours in a durational piece.
1: I'm with you there, Leon. I'm with you there.
0: I can't watch. I fall asleep. Yeah. I think it's really rude to actors to it's just my reaction to theatre.
1: I mean, in a theatre, I don't really know where the stalls are, for example, so I call myself a theatre maker, but I'm much happier in a fringe context where it's unreserved seating. And I'm with you. I can watch somebody play a pine cone for 3 hours, but but a three-act play I might struggle with understanding.
0: Yeah. We're on the same page.
1: Yeah.
0: So I'm going to play the first clip of... we've got three clips that we put together, and there's a really juicy piece of music. Another thing that really attracted to me about Washing Machine Vortex was just the fabulous soundtrack that you have, which is very 70s. So the piece that we opened up with, he says, looking at the laptop, is Nino Rota, Concertino alla Derme. It's beautiful.
1: Perfect.
0: Yeah, spot on. So that opens the play, doesn't it? You have that playing as you and Hannah are kind of like welcoming the audience in.
1: Yeah, there's a bit of an in-joke with that piece of music. I mean, in-joke between me and my partner, in that the performance is Washing Machine Vortex, and I call it a Greek-style tragedy in 8.5 parts. And that track that you opened with that is in the show plays with a black and white photographic prologue, and that's also the music that's used in 8.5 by Fellini, so that's where that came from.
0: And the 8.5 acts comes about because you take

0: the washing machine becomes your time to do the tap dance, yes, doesn't it?
1: Yeah.
0: And it's those moments in the when you're doing your dad's washing. So just to explain at this point, your dad is now lives downstairs from you, and he's at a certain level with dementia now. I mean, he's actually just moved into a care home, hasn't he? But the writing of this was about this time of you taking a tap dance class. And thinking through your relationship with your father. Have I kind of summarised that?
1: Well, we can talk more after the first clip, Leon.
0: I think let's go for the first clip.
2: Hi, sir. My spectacles have come.
3: In the mid-70s, my dad had a head injury in a road accident. And after that time, he started to make things up to fill in the blanks in his mind. And as he got older, his sense of reality slipped further. I remember him telling me that if I wore somebody else's glasses, I would see the world as they do. But my dad's glasses have got a prism stuck to the outside of the lens to correct his double vision after the accident. But for me, they fragment reality.
4: Light shards bouncing off the prism. Bouncing off the prism. Bouncing off the prism. Like the sequins on my shoes. A real step ball change kaleidoscope. Kaleidoscope. If that was how he saw the world, it was way better than his fantastical waking dreams. It was one great far-out 60s sequence hallucination.

0: Sarah, so that clip we were just playing there was it began actually with one of your dad's answerphone messages. So you, as part of the play, you collected some of his what he was saying, didn't you? Just tell us a bit about
1: Well, as you were pointing out, my dad lived in the flat underneath my partner and I, and he would leave us answerphone messages, and I listened to them, but I left them on the tape. And I realized I had all these answerphone messages, and I started to deliberately keep them, thinking that maybe this was material that I was gathering for the performance that I might one day make about my father.
0: When
1: So
0: do these go back to? When do these go back to then?
1: they don't go back that far. They go back to 2020, and they go as far as 2023, so it's about 3 years of. And if you listen to the trajectory of them all together, for me, it's very moving because COVID was a particular turning point for my father, where I realised that he wasn't able to live independently anymore. So he had mechanisms of covering over how he wasn't coping. He had ways of being in the world that meant that we didn't notice he wasn't independent any longer, and take that away in the experience of COVID. And we thought, oh my God, he's really not coping anymore. So it was a big turning point, both for him and also for me. But for a lot of elderly people, I think that happened. But
0: it was a big thing, wasn't it? Though a lot of elderly people got old in COVID, just the kind of
1: the
0: wisdom, wasn't
1: routines that they had, the carpet was just pulled from under them. Thankfully, not literally, but
0: He was living below you before then anyway.
1: Yes, he was. Yes, he was. And we moved in. He had a sitting tenant, and we moved in when she moved out. And because he had the head injury, it was timely for us to begin to keep an eye on him at that point.
0: So but the head injury goes back quite a way before that,
1: Yeah,
0: doesn't it?
1: to the late 70s. So when I was a child, he had the head injury.
0: And there'd been a shift in his personality and being then?
1: Yeah, so I don't really remember because I was. He, my parents were already split up, but also I was still a child, so I don't really remember him before, but I remember him after, and he had to relearn the basics. He had to relearn walking and talking and feeding himself after the accident. So he had a brain injury as a result of that, and had to put his life back together again. And he taught himself how to exist in the world post that time. So he knew how to converse with people just by asking them sort of stock questions. But if he got an answer back that he wasn't expecting, then he could be thrown a little bit. So as he got older, that he found it harder to keep those mechanisms going, and the cracks began to show a little bit more. And I don't want it to sound heartless, but it was those his kind of strange perceptions of reality that fascinated me as a child, but also as a theatre maker. It was, oh, that's going to be really interesting to share with other people, because isn't that what we all are interested in, is what is reality? So that's kind of why it was parked in the back of my head as, oh, this is going to be an interesting thing to explore, and why the answer phone messages were getting racked up and then recorded.
0: And that was something that it was a very short clip of you and Hannah there. In that we've got longer clips of the play that tell more of the story's narrative that we're going to go into quite soon. Just before we go into the next clip, can you just explain about the soundtrack to it? So that's the soundtrack. I mean, it's like there is about seven or eight tracks,
1: it's
0: isn't
1: a soundtrack.
0: There?
1: That's
0: Yeah,
1: fine.
0: Yeah,
1: yeah,
0: it
1: it's cool.
0: is.
1: Yeah,
0: yeah.
1: It's a soundtrack. Let's call it the soundtrack. Let's own it. So, as you mentioned, the show has a frame of tap dance. So, as I was saying, I knew I wanted to make a performance about my dad, or play, whatever we want to call it. But I didn't know what the frame was going to be. So I'd started collecting material. I'd started doing some writing. I'd gathered the answer phone messages. But I didn't know what the frame to hold it together was going to be. And then one day it was like poking around with some ideas about what that could be. And I saw a tap dance course advertised online. And that's something that I'd wanted to do in a show for a long time, maybe 20 years. So I signed up for the course thinking that I would make the tap dance show first rather than the show about my dad. So I went on the tap dance course, 8-week tap dance course, and then each week I was practicing. I mean, I really had to practice because I was...
0: not a natural tap dancer, are we? We won't get to hear you tap, sadly, because I haven't processed that in the audio version that we've recorded
1: so
0: far.
1: Yeah, not natural is a very polite way of putting it. So I needed to practice every week. I practiced in our flat, but then I worked out, actually, I could put on a wash for my dad and practice my tap down there, so sort of like... make the most of the time that I was in there doing the washing for him. So I started practicing my tap down there and I thought, hold on a minute, there's something in this. Maybe the 8-week tap dance course is actually the framework for the show about my dad, and it was. But to go back to your question about the soundtrack, as well as practicing with the washing going round in my dad's flat, I would practice in our flat as well. And we would be listening, we quite often listen to 60s and 70s music at home anyway. As we've spoken about, John, my partner's a photographer, and he'd be editing the photographs with this music blaring out, which meant he didn't have to put up with the sound of me tapping because his music was loud enough to cover it over. And I thought, oh, hold on a minute. This music is quite a lot slower than the music that they play in the class, and also a little bit more enjoyable for me to practice to. So I thought, because we're looking back at the 60s and 70s, perhaps let's use that soundtrack. It's music that I like. The tap dance was easier to do to it. So we began to think about that and choose some really juicy 60s and 70s music.
0: Yeah, yeah. The next clip we're going to play is from, it's the turning point, isn't it? So I think it's like tap dance lesson 4 or something. It is literally about halfway through the play, where you start to get into the thoughts about, where your Hannah, who is your, who's the other person in this piece, takes on the role of the therapist, doesn't she?
1: Yeah, I guess it's important to explain that I was trying to operate everything in the show by myself, and then I realised it would be quite a lot easier if somebody could operate the sound. So I had an idea that somebody could operate the sound, and then met somebody in the tap course who was a fantastic character, and I thought, oh, maybe the person that operates the sound could be this person from the course. So I didn't know who that was going to be, and met Hannah coincidentally, also through my partner John, who'd done some photographic portraits of her, and I saw one and I thought, ooh, that looks just like the person that I'm looking for. And in the theatre performance, she plays a figment of my imagination. So she operates the sound, but she's also a figment of my imagination, which means she can take on any character or additional role that we need her to do. So in this extract, yes, she plays the therapist, but I'm analysing myself. So it's myself analysing myself, and she plays the therapist in that.
2: Why is Dad in my tap dance story?
3: Don't ask me, I'm you.
2: Yes, but you're my unconscious mind. You should know.
3: Well, I do. But we're still working it out. Keep going.
2: Okay. Well, before his accident, my dad used to be a psychiatrist. And I imagine in the 60s, everyone was being analysed. So, from within the washing machine vortex, I thought I could get some analysis to work out why Dad is in my tap dance story. And I thought, If I wore his glasses to see the world as he did, I could be a psychiatrist for myself. I could analyse myself about my dad, dressed as my dad. Nothing weird about that.
3: Okay, let's try it. Let me just put some glasses on too.
2: So I thought I'd start with a simple yet leading question.
3: Good idea.
4: What did your father do?
2: Well, he did spill a pint of milk on the back seat of his Peugeot that never recovered from its rancid, decomposing cabbage smell.
3: Oof.
2: And on his weekend visits to us, he did give me and my sister chicken and chip picnics in the same car on the hard shoulder of the M4 motorway.
4: And before that, what did he do?
2: Well, he did go off with the sex therapist that practiced in a room down the corridor at the surgery where he worked.
4: Now we're getting somewhere.
2: And on our weekend visits to him, he would take me and my sister to his new sex therapist girlfriend's house. And while they shagged, we'd sit in the living room with her two daughters and her husband. And when they'd finished, we'd all have egg and chips together in the kitchen. Well, it was the 1970s.
4: And
2: I walked in on them once, having sex. I guess Richard, her husband, must have taken his eye off the kids, and I snuck out the living room. I remember watching them at it, reflected in a mirror.
4: Sarah, we often remember things as mirror reflections when we can't quite cope with the reality.
2: Really?
4: Mm-hmm.
2: Okay. But mostly, I liked those Saturday afternoons. I liked making friends with her daughters. And I still love chips. And it wasn't long after that that Dad had the road accident. A new sex therapist girlfriend by his hospital bed. He was in a coma for a month. And when he did wake up, he said his name was Ursula.
4: Was that a surprise to him and his new sex therapist girlfriend? Or something they already knew about?
2: I don't know. They never said. And pretty soon he went back to using his old name. But I remember, he did lose his memory in the accident. And he did rip out a page from his diary at the end of each day and put it behind the headboard of his bed to be his memory as he slept. And he did rip out a diary page each night for decades, loose pages muddling up and becoming unordered behind his headboard.
4: But did the diary pages help him dream back then, without any memory?
5: Hello. I've forgotten what day it is, so I don't know what's on telly tonight. But never mind. I'll find out soon enough. Bye.

0: 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This is Leon Clowes and Absent Fathers, joined tonight by Sarah Archdeacon. Sarah, that's quite a reveal, isn't it?
1: Yeah.
0: And you talked about before about, I think it's the matter of factness of how you deliver. It's really quite shocking stories that, oh, well, it was the 70s, but I like the ambivalence that you project with that. But
1: yeah.
0: Do you want to tell us a little bit about...
1: I suppose, well, as I said, I was gathering material that I wanted to explore in the performance that I was making about my dad. And I suppose I didn't realise when I started making the performance that I would start to uncover things about his life just through my own memories, my own self-exploration. And I really did think it's just, well, it is just the 70s. I say it matter-of-factly because for me it is just a series of facts. They're memories, but they're not emotive, they're just things that happened to me as a child. The overriding memory for me is the egg and chips that I had with his...
0: Well, because as a child, that's all that's going to mean anything to you until you walk into the room and they're shagging.
1: Yes, yeah. And I suppose they were always... My dad and his sex therapist girlfriend were always very friendly to us on those Saturday afternoons.
0: They were.
1: And I always felt that. I always felt that there was some joy around the egg and chips. I remember thinking, oh, this is really nice, egg
0: You're
1: and chips.
0: You're being really treated.
1: Yeah, exactly.
0: It was a real treat,
1: exactly.
0: Getting chips and egg.
1: And so I think, I don't know because it's trawling back through my memory, but I think I remember feeling a little bit disappointed that I might have been conned, that the joyous egg and chips we were being fobbed off. So I think I remember feeling not more upset about that than necessarily, I mean, I don't know that I could quantify what was going on. It was just like something that I shouldn't have seen, I saw. But it was a surprise to me to put this material into the performance. And it was only when I started to really think about his life and me in relationship to him that I started to remember the things that were happening around me when I was younger. And I hadn't told anybody these stories. They existed in my memory, and it's actually a bit of trawling to find them. But it's very fascinating to me that I think I told my partner, but nobody else. And there I am telling a bunch of people on stage that I've never met before. And I find it quite... I enjoyed sharing it. It didn't feel like, oh, this is a massive thing I'm going to be sharing with everybody. It felt very, very easy. Whereas talking to somebody I might know or a friend, I just wouldn't do it, couldn't do it.
0: But you can do it on stage in front of a fringe audience, people you don't know.
1: Yeah. I mean, a fringe audience, most of the people I do know, to be honest, I've invited them.
0: Yeah, okay, yeah. Let's take that one back. I'm going to harp on about as being in our 50s again a little bit there. And because you and I are both in arts worlds and I'm, because of... I only got back into this in a few years ago, I often find myself in spaces where there's people who are a lot younger. But I do think there's something particular about being of an age that you kind of have worked through your stuff.
1: Yeah.
0: By this point.
1: Yeah. I think I hadn't looked at this. I had these memories almost as secrets. I mean, they were secrets, and they're not anymore. Now we've put it on Resonance 104.4 FM. but it felt like now was the right moment to start exploring them, and I think it was a surprise to me that I went into that content. And I haven't mentioned yet, but Hannah and I also worked with a dramaturg called Tom Marshman, and he just asked me some questions after a work in progress that we showed him. He just said, I just want to know a little bit more about how you felt about the relationship that your father had with the sex therapist. Because I talked up until that point in the work in progress, I talked about the egg and chips and the Saturday afternoons, but I didn't talk about walking in on my father and she. And then I thought, oh, I don't know if I can share that. There was some resistance to me, but it wasn't that I didn't want to share it. I thought that it was a little bit too overdramatic, like I wanted some sort of sympathy for it. Right. And then I thought, no, maybe I'm resistant to sharing it because it is a big thing. And then I thought, oh, well, maybe that's the thing that Tom means. So it went in.
0: I'm going to talk about, you know, last week I was on a workshop with Lois Weaver.
1: Yeah.
0: And I think she's a goddess.
1: Mm.
0: Now, I was telling you about that earlier.
1: Yeah.
0: I think something, one of the things I thought was really really hit home for me. And because I like to think that I work in, and I think of you in the same way, that we work in a contemporary arts, visual arts space. And obviously Lois is a practitioner, is a live artist.
1: Yeah.
0: And she was in this workshop setting was saying that don't act when you're doing live art. And I think this is the central difference as to why I see your piece as a live art piece, because she was saying, let the audience do the feeling for you.
1: Oh, that's beautiful.
0: Yeah. Funny, I'm telling you just now, haven't I? This isn't something I've told you about, but that really strikes me because that's how you deliver.
1: Yes,
0: I think. And I think that's much more effective.
1: Yeah.
0: Because I've seen this play 3 times now that you've done. And every time, and now, because I know what's coming.
1: Yeah.
0: I look at everybody to see their reaction at that point, which is why I picked this clip to play.
1: Really. Yeah. Oh, that's fascinating. Because also it then is an offer for the audience. It is my story, but it's an opportunity for them to reflect in their own way on their own life. So whilst it is autobiographic, it's doing that only in a sense for other people to think about their own stories.
0: Yeah.
1: And I think you're right, keeping it matter of fact allows for those ripples to happen for other people to make those connections for themselves.
0: Yeah.
1: I think that's beautiful. Let the audience.
0: I'm misquoting her, but I've got the same. I'm giving the correct sense of the meaning of what she was saying.
1: Yeah.
0: There, definitely.
1: Yeah.
0: Time is running on, actually, so I'm going to play as the last clip, which is towards the end of the play.
2: Why Dad is in my tap dance story is beginning to make sense. It's beginning to come together in a feeling. Caught on the splash of Electra's tear and a washing machine wave straight from the 60s. A feeling deep inside my belly. A feeling of who I am.
3: Yes! Wait a minute though. We need to take the glasses off now.
2: Yeah, you're right. Let's not see the world as he did.
3: Better,
2: Yeah. Much better. And even though I haven't spoken to her in over 2 decades, right now, I want to phone up my dad's now ex-sex therapist girlfriend.
3: After 27 years together, she left Sarah's dad for someone 20 years younger than him. And apart from sending him Christmas cards every year, bondage themed, featuring photos of her and her young lover, we never did hear from her again. But in that moment, Sarah wants to phone her up. And she wants to say,
2: "Hi, Margie, it's Sarah. Yeah, that's right, Harry's daughter." And I think Margie might answer. So then I would say, "Margie, I'm calling you to ask you some things. I want to ask you, as a sex therapist, Have you heard of the Electrocomplex? And I think Margie might answer. So then I would say, I hadn't either, but was the only thing I could find on Dad's bookshelf about the father-daughter relationship. And after that, I think Margie might answer. So then I would say, I know it's complex, Margie, but as a sex therapist, I want to ask you, did Freud really understand women when he wrote that penis envy stuff? And I think Margie might answer. So then I would pause. Then I would say, and I know it's complex, but I want to tell you, Margie, even though I wasn't brought up with Dad, and even though I don't like what you and he did to Mum, I want to tell you that now Dad needs my help every day with almost everything. I think he has finally seen me. But Margie, I was here all the time. Then I wouldn't wait for an answer. I'd hang up. Good work.
4: Yes, I care if she brings me spring, but don't care about nothing. She brings the rain. Oh yeah, she brings the rain.

brings the rain. Oh yeah, she brings the rain. She brings the rain, it feels like spring. Magic mushrooms out of dreams. She brings the rain. Oh yeah, she brings the rain.

0: You're listening to Resonance 104.4 FM. It's Absent Fathers, you're at the programme. My name is Leon Clowes and I'm joined by Sarah Archdeacon. So that was the last clip we're playing from Washing Machine Vortex. Mm-hmm. And we were going to talk then. So the bit there is about you being seen, isn't it? Mm. And that kind of nicely draws us to the end here.
1: Mm.
0: And that sense of absence that you had as a child, and you talked to me before about how you idolised your father, and then now you're in this position where he relies on you for care as he's at the end of his life.
1: Yeah. And that, I think he has finally seen me, feels to me like that's the crux of the performance. It actually wasn't in the work in progress the first time I showed it. And then in between the work in progress and the first performance, I did a really, really, really, really reduced version of the text. It's like 5,000 words and I took it down to 500 words. I just wanted to know what is the heart of the performance, and that line came out in that task. And
0: even though it wasn't in the 5,000 words. Yeah.
1: Then I put it in the 5,000 words, so that's the process was in reducing it down to as few words as I could. I found what the essence of the show was, and I realised that actually the absence was I hadn't felt seen by my father until I was in the role of carer.
0: Yeah.
1: And just felt that that has so, it feels like it's relevant socially, culturally, and gender roles. It just felt, that's what it's about.
0: And you use the moment there of the imaginary conversation with his sex therapist girlfriend.
1: Yeah.
0: Such a great phrase, isn't it? His sex therapist girlfriend.
1: Yeah.
0: Those things that you wanted to say to her, kind of thing. And it was, before we came in on a different matter, we were talking about that dynamic as well, about the attention of the father.
1: Yes.
0: And you as the child wanting that, that something more that just was never there.
1: Yeah. Actually. Yeah. I think it's interesting that the conversation in the play is with his sex therapist girlfriend. It isn't with him that the revelation happens. It's telling her that she had his attention, and it's telling her, actually, it's only now that I'm the carer that he's seen me, and that somewhere it's their relationship that I'm exploring there.
0: You're going to perform it again soon in Calder Books, isn't it?
1: That's right, in Calder Bookshop Theatre on the 12th of June at 7 p.m. and then the following week, 19th of June at 8 p.m. at the Barnfield Theatre in Exeter.
0: And how do people get tickets for both of those performances? Are they available yet?
1: They are, yes. So if you go to my website,
0: which is
1: www.sarahmkarchdeacon, the tickets will be available there.
0: Okay, lovely. and we'll carry on working on an audio version of the play.
1: Yes, which is really exciting. So thank you for that invitation, Leon.
0: No, it's great. I know it's been really interesting exploring our different experiences of absent fathers.
1: And yes.
0: I think there's two absences you had, isn't there, with him, in that the accident that he had and the whole loss of memory that went there, and then this relationship that he had when he left the family home, when you and your mother and your sister, and then now this period that you're in where he's dependent, and it's very interesting.
1: I think it's I think exploring that creatively in making a piece of theatre, it has been very, very revealing for me, but it's also been very healing. It's sharing it with other people. And as you say, just being very matter of fact, letting people make their own connections has felt really, really the right way for me to explore that subject matter. It feels like it's taken me on a journey with my father that I wouldn't otherwise have had. And actually, maybe that's why I've done it in my 50s. So it's sort of like I can now feel resolved with how we've been together before he dies.
0: Yeah. Thank you, Sarah. We're going to fade out with the track that fades out in the play, actually, isn't it? It's Buffy St. Marie and Sweet Memories. 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

Hello and welcome to the Electric Dish with me, DJ Sophie Darling. We're starting off the track by BCUC, remixed by Gaudi, the dub legend. We're going to mostly focus on African music again this show, because it's so broad and brilliant. And I'm going to be with you till 4:30 on Resonance 104.4 FM.

Anyone that knows BCUC knows that their tracks can go on for 21 minutes, I believe is their longest. Probably average out at about 7 minutes. So I'm going to talk over this a little bit so that we can play at least a few other songs on the show. So BCUC stands for Bantu Consciousness Erhu Continuation, meaning that they want to keep alive the traditions of their music from Soweto, where they're from in South Africa. They're known for their extremely powerful performances. They just played at the South Bank, I believe, in which I was in attendance. I believe DJ Deb Galt was also in attendance because we were sat next to each other. And this is a remix by Gaudi, who, as I say, is a bit of a dub legend. I had the pleasure of meeting him on DJ Ritu's A World in London a few years ago, which you can also listen to here on Resonance FM on Wednesdays. Also, if you go back to 2 weeks ago, both Deb Galt, and DJ Ritu were guests on my show, which was an absolute honour and a pleasure. And we had a wonderful chat about radio since they started in the early 90s. So for anyone that's not familiar with my show on DJ Sophie Darling, I'm an ethnomusicologist and I specialise in African music. But I play music from all over the world, all corners, and often we have live guests in the studio, which is incredibly exciting. You can come back and listen to any of the shows back on Mixcloud on Resonance FM. And on my Instagram, DJ Sophie Darling. So next up, I'm going to play one of my favourite ever songs. It always has been my favourite song. And the funny thing is, I was in my house going through things and I found the record and I didn't even know I had the record. So it must have been in a bulk buy. Either that or my partner Dan actually had the record and he didn't know what it was, because I suddenly thought, holy moly, it's the dream record. So yeah, if you come catch me DJing anytime, I will be playing out on vinyl. So here we go. This is Como Tusca, Diali Kale, by Marumo.

song always get me. I actually looked up I looked up the translation, and I did think it'd be something sort of sorrowful because of that sort of bit melancholic sound to it. And apparently the lyrics translate to where have my cattle gone, so where are my cows and cattle. And obviously back in those days that would have been your livestock, your everything, I guess. And so the theme is sort of looking for things that have disappeared, asking and pleading. Some of the lyrics say the sun is setting, and early in the morning I'll wake up and I'm going to keep looking for my cattle. So there you go, that was Como Tasca de Kai. And that was from the 1980s in South Africa. It was sort of a mixture of a little bit of bubblegum music, which was synth-led pop music in South Africa, with sort of funk and disco. So there you go, I hope you liked it. That is that's one of those songs that I always sort of hold my heart when I hear it. So I hope you enjoyed it. I'm going to play a song by Francis Bebe next. This is Forest Nativity.

Nativity. And it sort of features this sound that you might recognise because it's been sampled many, many times. And it's a polyphonic sounds of the Pygmy people. Now, the Pygmy people were one of the first civilizations, if not the first civilization in the world that can at least be dated. And they came from the, I used to remember the name of it, but a forest in the Congo. And they would go out hunting and they would use their voices to communicate.

For the rest of your life. And so you'd go hunting, you'd be able to tell where each other are by going, ooh-ah, ooh-ah, ooh-ah, kind of thing. And I, that's what polyphonic rhythm is this sort of connecting of two different sounds, and that's where it came from. And I'm going to play it because it's quite interesting that the polyphonic sounds of the Pygmy people has been sampled a lot. However, there is some controversy about it. So the guy that we all know possibly more than we know the Pygmy people is that Herbie Hancock, big guy in the day, and he wrote a song called Watermelon Man, which basically became, it got sampled by so many, Madonna sampled Herbie Hancock's Watermelon Man. But the controversy is that he didn't actually give any recognition or credit or money or anything to the Pygmy people. He got his drummer to replicate the sounds using beer bottles. So I'm here to call you out, because he earned money off that track, Madonna earned money off that track, and then in which case he earned even more money off that track and gave absolutely no recognition at all to where it originated. So here we go. I'm going to play Francis Bebe, which is featuring them for realsies. This is also from the 80s, just as Marimo was, that we just played.

0: Come into the world, my child. 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
1: That's your polyphonic.

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So I want to give a shout out to everyone that's listening. 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So a big shout out to anyone who's listening. If you want to, if you want to shout out, you want to say anything, drop us a message on DJ Sophie Darling on Instagram, sophiedarlingmusic.com, or if you know me, text me, but I'll pretend that I don't know you, so it sounds like I've got more fans. Speaking of which, shout out to Katie and Saskia. Thanks for listening. I hope you're having a lovely day. And I'm sure you're playing some games. And shout out to Jason, who's put this on We're at Work, which I'm sure they're finding very odd. So for Jason, I'm going to pick it up a little bit now and play one of my other favourite songs, which was actually one of my first introductions into African music when I was studying in South Downs College in Portsmouth. Up until this point, I hadn't really listened to anything African that I knew of, at least. And my good friend James, who has a baby now, aw, what an adult, he showed me this band, and I remember it changed my life so much. I sat on a bus stop and missed two of my buses because I just listened to the same three songs over and over again, just not able to believe how blooming cool it was. So here we go. This is Afriqua with Makako.

Yeah, so that's one of my favourite songs. All those songs are really good, I'm not gonna lie, but that's definitely my favourite. For some reason, I don't think they never sort of released it as a single, which I would have been all over that. So also, they don't play very often as a live band. So there you go. Hopefully they'll start to do that a bit more. So listening to DJ Sophie Darling here on Resonance 104.4 FM, and this is Electric Dish. If you've just joined us, you've got another half hour of me. We're going to have to stay in Africa, else it would be an odd show, wouldn't it, to go do mostly Africa except one or two songs. So I'm going to play and similar to Africa in the sense that they are present day and a collaborative based in London or England. And this is the Owini Sigoma band that collaborates with some London musicians. And this is called Nabed Nade El Piene Ka. It's also a bit funky. Shout out to Taylor, who has impeccable taste in music. Obviously. You have impeccable taste in everything, darling.

So that was Oweni Sagoma. It started as a project actually in Kenya, the Art of Protest, and it's two London, maybe they're brothers, or I might have just made that up, and then two other musicians from Kenya. And they are also really, really bang. If you've had the pleasure of seeing them live, actually live, not like a DJ set, like you can catch Afrikoi doing a lot. If you actually get to see them live, it is such an empowering feeling. Like, there's no way anybody in that room could not be enjoying it. I did also want to mention, but I forgot, that in the Afrikoi band, that stringed instrument that we kept hearing, that was the kora. I did point it out because I didn't want to have to do an impression of it. But now I've gone past the song, I'm going to have to do an impression of it. That's 21-stringed harp from West Africa. And I think most people, I would say most people would know that. That's a silly thing to say, isn't it? Most African fans of African music would know the kora because it's really one of the most distinctive sounds, because most of what we hear in the West starts coming out from West Africa originally, and the kora is very, very well known. They actually teach it in as part of ethnomusicology. And anyway, that was Jali Sitto on the kora, so shout out to him. I'm now going to play probably my second favourite song. No, this is my favourite banger, and I normally would end a set with this record. I've actually got two copies of it just in case, but I'm going to play it now because, you know, sandwich right in the middle of the show, why not get the banger out? Anyway, this is Anyam Namna. You'll have to excuse my pronunciation. And this is Ebo Taylor with Pat Thomas, and we're going to play some Pat Thomas later and probably some Ebo Taylor. And this is Henrik Schwartz remix. And it's just one of my favourites. Chuck it on when you're doing the cleaning. Well, what are you guys doing now? Brian, Martha, you're probably sat at home looking at Brian's clothes. Katie and Saskia, you're probably playing games. Dan, you're in the house. If anyone's in somewhere really weird, let me know. But yeah, really get into this one, turn it up a bit, because it'll make you feel the feels.

Someone just messaged in to say they're hiding in a bush in a reservoir because there's a major hailstorm. I'm surprised you still have signal. Congratulations. Hope you remain safe in the bush.

Yeah, so obviously that's a very cool song indeed, isn't it? So sometimes I wonder if I just think things are cool. But then the dance floor sometimes happens and I'm proved incorrect. So we can't talk about African bangers without talking about Amadou and Mariam. Of course, I think I played them recently and I'm going to have to do a very quick insensitive Google because one of them has passed away and I can't remember which one. But obviously they are the legends from Mali. And it's Amadou, unfortunately, that passed away at 70 though, but he'd had a long illness. But he was amazing. And so him and his wife met. They're both blind. And they met in an institution for blind people. And just started making insanely cool tracks. And they've been going for years. And I've had the privilege of seeing them a few times. And they're due to being blind, they're led out by someone. And they just stand in the middle. And they play this sort of cyclical guitar and rock back and forth and just hold each other's arms throughout the whole thing. And, I've actually interviewed them. How could I forget that? I interviewed them at WOMAD a few years ago. So if you wanted to listen to that, you can go to sophiedarlingmusic.com and find all my interviews there. They're there to listen to for you. It was a beautiful interview and it was very embarrassing at the end because I tried to tell them that one of their songs was my favourite song. And then when I said it, the interpreter, because they speak French, went, "What?" And I thought, "Oh my God, how have I pronounced it really, really badly? Is it that bad?" And the interpreter was like, what did you say?" And I was absolutely dying, almost grateful at this point that I couldn't be seen by Amadou and Mariam because I was going red. But then luckily one of them sung it to me, and so they knew what I was saying, and it was one of the most beautiful moments to hear them sing it to me. And the words that it is means I love you. So that was a very precious moment for me, very precious indeed. But anyway, let's listen to him. Enough of me. They do not hold back.

So there you go. Who thought that two elders could rock quite so hard? I've seen them at festivals and they generally blow everyone else out of the park. they're that cool. Anyway, I'm going to take it down, but I've banged quite hard, isn't it? So, and we've only got a few, maybe even two or three tracks left. So I'm just going to go straight in with Pat Carla, because he's one of my favourites. I actually think this is a banger. It's one of those ones I'm not sure. But I will play it if you come and hear me DJ. This is Pat Carla, Ancient Combatant. But I think, you know, if you could play with the bass a bit and a little bit of effects, you can feel it.

0: going to bring that one out because I want to get in a couple more before we finish. This is called Niger by a collaboration of Mali musicians put together by Damon Albarn. I really like it.
1: Yeah.

I just want to take a quick moment to give a very special person a happy birthday today, I think. Happy birthday, Jason, Irish Jason. Jason, or the pillar of my local community and the nicest guy that I've ever met. Happy birthday, buddy. Hope to see you for a pint later.

if you want to listen to the rest of that track, that is Niger, and it's on a compilation, double disc vinyl, I think. It's brilliant. Each song's a completely different vibe, and they're all amazing. So we're coming to the last song now, and I just want to say thank you very much to everyone listening. I've been DJ Sophie Darling, and this is Electric Dish on Resonance 104.4 FM. Also, shout out to Marnie, who does my graphics. They're brilliant. I'm a little bit behind with them because my laptop broke again. But yeah, so I'll put them up later this week. But thank you very much. They're really cool, if you ask me. Hit her up for any graphics. So I'm going to end on a song that I think is really relevant to everyone I know right now. And it's called I Need Some Money. And it's just a great track. So I'm going to end on that one. And thanks for listening. I quite like this new slot at 3:30 to 4:30 because it means all the business people in the area are still in their office. So I can have a quick pint after this without being surrounded by people. Shout out to Andre, a very good friend. And here we go again. So thank you for listening. See you next week.

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This is also from South Africa, by the way, but from the 60s. Maybe that's when he started producing. Oh yeah, this is 2007. I was going to say, what they did in the 60s. Please remember that Resonance is charity funded. So never harms to do a little donation here and there.

0: Eins Wein Drei. And that's UK's entry for this year's Eurovision Song Contest that takes place in Vienna tomorrow. Interesting choice, I fear. I'm fearing a nil pois from the jury vote and maybe a nil pois from the public vote as well, actually.
1: Still, we're trying, aren't we?
0: We are trying. But 2 years in a row, we have received 0 votes from the public vote. So it's all to play for. Toy Toy. I mean, he's a lovely boy, isn't he?
1: He seems very nice. Everyone says very nice things about him.
0: They do. And his song is interesting. It reminded me a little bit of Daz Samson many years ago when he did that song where he's dressed as a schoolboy, because he had all desks in that one.
1: Yeah, absolutely. It reminds
0: me. What did I learn at school today? That one.
1: It reminds me of a song from the 80s by the Flying Monkeys. But
0: Toy Toy. Mm. Hello and welcome to the Curtain Up Show live on Resonance FM with me, Tim MacArthur. No Nathan today because he's overseas attending to Eurovision duties.
1: Glamour.
0: But he'll be back with us in a few weeks' time. Well, it'll be about next week, actually.
1: I might not
0: be here. But I'm delighted to be joined by my guest co-presenter today. She was here last week and she's come back begging for more.
1: Begging.
0: Scratching her nails on the door. It's the one and only Jo Wickham, who is currently starring in Eurovision Your Decision at the Royal Vauxhall Tavern. Hello, Jo.
1: Hello, team. We're here with your 60-minute Friday fix of all things theatrical, packed full of suggestions of shows to see this week and beyond.
0: In just a few minutes, we'll be joined by composer and director David Freeman and Sean Monninger, who'll be telling us about Nikki Gaynor, who will be celebrating the artist Nancy Lamotte at Crazy Cox next week. It's a special show to mark the 30th anniversary of her sad passing.
1: Tomorrow sees the final of this year's Eurovision Song Contest, also known as Christmas for Gays. Who do we think may take the crown?
0: Not UK.
1: What outrageous performances shall we witness? And what countries may receive the dreaded nil pois?
0: Us.
1: Maybe. Mm. Popping into the studio to discuss all things Eurovision will be my co-stars, David McMullen and Hannah Clark, who I'm appearing alongside in Eurovision Your Decision at the Royal Vauxhall Tavern.
0: As always, if you have any comments, questions or queries, or if you want to suggest a show, Jean, then of course do get in touch.
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0: Ah, oh, beautiful song there. 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
1: And me, Joe Wickham.
0: And it's time to introduce our first guest. Listen to Her Heart will bring the spirit of New York cabaret legend Nancy Lamott to London, marking the 30th anniversary of her passing.
1: The evening features acclaimed London singer Nikki Gaynor, renowned pianist Tom Wakeley with songs by Friedman and others. The evening will transport audiences through heartfelt lyrics and personal stories that defined Lamott's career.
0: This wonderful tribute to Nancy opens at the Crazy Cox next week, and here to tell us all about it is its composer and director David Freeman and Sean Mongina. There, that's right?
2: That's correct.
0: That's right, I got it right, sorry. Yeah, right. Good afternoon and welcome to the Curtain Up Show. It's my dyslexia coming out. Boys, lovely to see you. Thank you so much for joining us today on the Curtain Up Show, because Nancy Lamott is, I would say, when I first got interested in cabaret, she was one of the first performers that actually people who did cabaret actually said to me, you should listen to. And of course, then listening to her music, David, I discovered your fantastic catalogue of cabaret songs. Should we start? How did you meet Nancy originally?
3: Well, you know, we all moved in the same circles in the cabaret world, but I didn't know her very well. And David Zippel, the award-winning lyricist, asked me to look at a show of his to see if I wanted to conduct it. I was conducting at that time. And I came in and Nancy was singing all the songs. And I went, huh, wow, she's great. So I began to follow her. And I went to an Irving Berlin show of hers at Don't Tell Mama in New York. And afterwards, I walked up to her and I said, you know, you should be recording. And she said, yeah, I know. Everyone always says that, but how am I going to, who's going to do that? And I heard myself say, I will. And then she didn't call me back for 6 months because she was so, you know, sure that these things don't happen. And then finally, I ran into her and I said, you know, I'm serious. And so I started a record company, Mita Music Records, and we made five albums, and each one sold more and more and more, and she got more and more famous. And then just

0: like that. And so every year, Nancy and I would close that. And one year, I asked her, what would you like to sing about? And she said, I was on the bus today, and this woman was so nasty. Can you write something about how we should be nice to each other?
1: And we can be kind.
0: And that actually, I've written hundreds and hundreds of songs, and that if there was one that I want the whole world to hear, especially now, it's that.
1: We were just saying, actually, before we came on air, just how relevant We Can Be Kind seems to be, especially in these dark times we're in. I mean, when I was, you know, deciding what songs to play on the show today, and I listened to the album, I was just like, oh my goodness me, if there was one song that could be played publicly over every like football stadium or on the tube or, you know, in a toilet
2: or changing lanes on the motorway,
3: yes.
4: In my mind,
0: that'd be good car horns.
1: What was it when you mentioned when you first saw, and you know you thought she should be a recording artist, and then you created your record album. What was it, do you think, about her? Because obviously there's so many performers in the world, but what do you think was so unique about her? You know, was it just her presence?
0: It was many things. It was the beauty of her voice, but it was her connection. There's something about, I mean, and Nikki talks about this in her act. Nancy was ill all her life. She had Crohn's disease. She had chronic illness. She could hardly walk. She could hardly eat. And when she sang, though, she did not do that. She just, but it was there. And Nikki Gaynor, when she called me, out of the blue, I just got a call because she had done a workshop with Joanne Halev and Linda Kahn, who I know. And she contacted me and she said, I'm doing a Nancy Lamont show in London. Would you direct it? And of course, get a chance to come to London. Why not? And so she talks about how Nikki had tremendous back surgeries. She had all sorts of, and was in bed for like a year. And when she was in bed, she was listening to various singers. And when she heard Nancy, she heard this glorious, delightful, upbeat singer who somehow intuitively she knew what pain was. And so Nancy allowed the realities of life to come through her. And so when you listen to her, you feel like she understands in some way. In addition to, she was an extraordinary vocalist. And Nikki is not doing Nancy, but Nikki is another gloriously gracious person with a wonderful voice doing a tribute and telling stories and telling how Nancy influenced her. So hopefully the public will get a chance to
1: And putting together this program, how did you decide to select the songs that Nikki's going to be performing?
0: She gave us a list of everything she wanted to perform, everything that grabbed her, and the show would have been 3 hours long. and so we pared it down to those songs which were seminal to Nancy's, but also that told stories that Nikki would tell. And a lot of her object was to get the public to know Nancy. I mean, when Nancy died, I told her as she was dying, I said, I'm going to make sure everyone hears you sing. So that's a mission of mine. And we've actually made 5 more albums since then.
2: Wow.
0: I just keep doing that. We keep finding stuff. But so it was what tells Nancy's story, because it sort of does tell Nancy's life story. But, you know, when you do a tribute act to a composer or a singer, it's a little, if you go, oh, and then they did this, and then they did that, and then they were this, and no one's interested. But if you talk about why they moved you, and what in their story would relate to the audience. So Nikki does we put together a lovely, you know, probably 75, 80 minutes of stories and songs that represent Nancy. And then we're going to have little cards on the table where you can do a QR and order Nancy's albums to hear
1: them.
0: You know,
1: amazing. So. And David, coming to your work as well as a songwriter, because, you know, as I mentioned earlier, you know, like you were one of the first sort of cabaret composers that had such a presence in New York. And I remember when I first started doing cabaret in London, it wasn't as popular as it was in New York, but it's sort of changed a little bit over the years, and we've got a little bit better of accepting cabaret.
0: Well, I was over here last in 1997, and I did a show for West End Cares, and Ali Gyer did it, Petula Clark did it, Emma Dears did it, a whole slew of British singers, and they were getting started with West End Cares. Now, I mean, you have Crazy Cox, and you have, I know Jim Caruso's in town this week.
1: He is doing a house party on Monday night.

0: Yeah, Monday night.
1: But the thing about your lyrics, and I don't know if I've... I mean, Shauna, we've known each other for a long time, and I remember when...
2: Your cabaret debut in America.
3: Talk about that, because that's such a fascinating story. Yeah.
1: But, David, there was one thing that I don't think we've... I remember coming to your apartment once, I think, for a cocktail party.
2: It was Christmas.
1: Yes. And there was a song, my sort of godmother's daughter had nearly been killed in a car crash. And there was a chance that she was going to die. And about 9 months later, she wanted me to sing at the wedding. And she wanted something that was going to be relevant to sort of accepting life and accepting difficulty and challenges and how you should not take things for granted. And I sang We Live on Borrowed Time.
0: You know, it's interesting because Nikki, of course, sings that. Yeah. But the biggest exponent of We Live on Borrowed Time in New York is Sean. He sings it all the time at concerts. Yes.
2: I have three songs in my repertoire, and that's the main one.
0: But talk about what you say about the song.
2: Oh, because I don't do it as a ballad, a sad song. I do it as I tell people. I have, at my age, I've done a lot of things I thought I would never do because I didn't want to get older wishing I had tried something but was too afraid to try it.
3: Mm. Oh, that's good.
1: I mean,
3: good advice.
1: You also are an amazing person as well, Sean, because when we met in 2001 at Don't Tell Mamas,
2: yes, indeedy,
1: you were my fabulous lighting and sound.
2: But let them know you came to town on September 10th.
1: I did.
2: 2001. Yeah. Yes.
4: Tim's always been lucky, haven't you, Tim?
2: And so we became pals that week, and I think it was Friday we reopened the room. I did lights and sound at Don't Tell Mama for 21 years, and after that I became a minister because that was the only thing left for me to do after all those years at Don't Tell Mama.
1: Yeah.
2: But that week I mean my heart went out to you, but we had a lot of fun that
1: week too.
2: Yeah, you know, it's not like you had a pile of friends in New York. And
1: no, I didn't.
2: They were delightful. And but Friday you did your show, and it was delightful. You did it a few times that weekend, so you still got your show experience along with, I will call it, invaluable experience in life.
1: Oh my God, it really...
3: You literally lived through history.
1: Yeah, yes. I mean, it really did change me.
2: The plane landed 12 hours before.
1: Yeah.
3: Gosh.
1: Yeah, it really... I mean, looking back on it now, you know, it really changed me and my outlook on life. And again, about We Live on Borrowed Time, it was like, you never know. You just have to try and celebrate and live your life and be true to who you are,
2: I think. You maintained an amazing attitude that week because there was such cause for great disappointment on so many levels.
1: Yeah. But I remember as well, like, when we reopened Mama's, I remember, I think my show was at like 6:30 or 7:00, and I remember after the show, we all went out with the audience and we stood outside Mama's, and you could hear...
2: Oh, that's right. There was like a silence.
1: But then you could hear like the American National Anthem people singing it, and it sort of swept down the, you know, the avenues and the streets of New York, people just singing it.
0: It brought us together in many ways. Yes.
1: It did.
0: It gave a common cause. And now I wrote that song actually for Lori Beachman because she came to me, she had cancer, and she said, can you write a song about my cancer? And I thought, really? What am I going to write about that? But I realized that when we get a diagnosis or something, we're faced with either we fall apart or we live every moment. Yeah. And in fact, we all have that diagnosis.
1: Yeah,
0: You know, when they say to the doctor, you're pre-diabetic or whatever, we're actually pre-death. You know, and so... so it's...
2: In case you didn't know. You know?
0: So, you know, let's live every moment as best we can.
1: So for interesting for you then, David, so what do you think now, because, you know, you're such an experienced composer, what do you think makes a good song? Just, you know, Jenny, well, especially in the world we find ourselves in musical theatre, because the sound of musical theatre has changed a lot over the past 10 years. But going back to the roots of songwriting.
0: Well, I write something that I feel is important to me, and I always know who I'm talking to and what I'm writing about, and make sure that you don't know that. So that you can, I mean, someone came up to me once and said, wow, Listen to My Heart is the greatest song about coming out I've ever heard. And I said, okay, you know,
1: that's not what I wrote.
0: That's right.
2: But David, it's like you compared Lori Beachman with Nancy. You said Lori Beachman, people would say, what a great singer. With Nancy, you'd say, what a great song.
0: Because she lived it.
2: Communicated her.
0: And
2: lyrics.
0: A singer has to be able to get inside of it. And to me, it has to. I've conducted many, many of the big Disney movies.
1: Yeah, yeah.
0: I've conducted on Broadway for years. I write everything. And I've written 7 books. They all have the same aim, to heal.
3: Did I read somewhere that
4: Nancy changed a lyric in Listen to My Heart by accident.
0: She did.
4: And you kept
0: it. You've really read.
4: I did do a bit of research.
0: I wrote.
4: He's 15. We all do.
0: I wrote, all my life, I've been on a road. So then when I got to, I've waited all these years for this one moment, because I said life. When Nancy sang it for the first time, when Laurie Beachman canceled on a concert I gave at Cathedral St. John the Divine, 24 hours in advance, I was mortified, and Nancy called and said, are you excited? And I said, well, that's one thing I am. I'm terrified. And I told her Laurie had canceled, and it was the opening number, and she said, you know, I've never sung that song, but I've always loved it. I'll have it for you. And she got up, and in the moment, she said, I've waited all my life for this one moment. And I thought, oh, that's better, you know. And so, but it always, to me, it has to heal people in a certain way.
1: Yeah.
0: Or has to give them some revelation, which could be a laugh. I have a song, Rich, Famous, and Powerful, which is very, you know, funny.
4: My Simple Christmas Wish.
0: My Simple Christmas Wish, yes.
1: Yeah.
0: And that I wrote, I was asked to write a Christmas song, and I started it out, and I thought, you know, every Christmas I wish for something, and it was going to be a nice ballad, and then I realized what I wished for, which was to take over the world and kill everybody who didn't like me. And so the songs, on a certain level, I don't write them. They write me. I open to something. So that, and in that way, my unconscious can be involved.
2: Did you explain Trust the Wind? How that got written?
0: Oh, my song Trust the Wind.
1: Which is a beautiful song.
4: I read about this as well.
0: You have studied.
4: Yeah.
1: Gold stars.
4: Yes. Thank you.
0: Nancy had died, and I couldn't write. I thought I'd never write again. I was so bereft. She was so important to me. And people were calling me and writing to me and saying, what are you going to write? And I was, and one day I was walking down the street, and this song came to me so full-blown that I had to walk into a stationery store and buy pen and paper and write it down. And given how I felt, and given what this song said was, there's a voice that's softly whispering inside of me, telling me I'm going to be all right. It keeps saying, trust the wind, breathe the air. There's a place you're meant to be, and you're already there. I knew I couldn't have written it. I would never come up with that. So I thought it came from Nancy, perhaps, but at any rate, it came from a part of me or a part of the universe that I didn't know about. So,
4: just incredible.
1: Amazing. Sean, just quickly, a little question for you. Obviously, you said earlier that you spent 21 years working at Don't Tell Mama, probably New York's most famous cabaret venue.
2: At this point, yes, it is.
1: What do you think makes a good cabaret performer?
2: Oh, God. One who speaks to the audience rather than speaks from themselves. You know, they make it about us instead of just themselves. And I was lighting Nancy before David ever met her.
1: Wow.
0: Yeah, he was.
2: And she had six people on a Saturday night. And then they found each other. And David and I met at her funeral.
0: Yes.
4: Really?
2: Really?
0: Yes. He looked me in the eye. I was with Scott Barnes at the time, and he thought to himself, I like
2: six
0: that
2: years
0: guy.
2: Later, we
0: and
2: were together.
0: And 6 years later, we were together, because I don't even remember meeting him.
2: We're together 24 years now. So a cabaret performer, what makes a great one? Like an entertainer, even more than a great singer, a Sidney Meier in New York is a great entertainer.
1: Sydney.
2: He can carry the tune, but he's a great entertainer.
1: Yeah, he is.
2: I'll take an entertainer over a great singer
0: any day. About the audience.
2: Nancy Lamott knew how to do both.
1: Yeah. Well, boys, thank you so much for joining us.
0: Wanted to say, you know, because Crazy Cox has a crazy schedule.
1: I'm going to do one.
2: Well, you are?
0: Tell him exactly.
4: Yeah.
1: Well, you can catch Nikki Garland and Listen to Her Heart.
2: Nikki Gaynor.
1: Gaynor, sorry. Why is it Judy Garland? Crazy Cox on Wednesday the 20th, Thursday the 21st, and Friday the 22nd of May. I'm going next Friday, actually, so if you're free, come and join me.
0: And it's like 7 o'clock Friday, 8:45 Thursday, 6:30 Wednesday. It's very crazy.
4: For more information and to book tickets, check out crazycox.com. That's crazycox with a Q.
1: Thank you so much for coming to see us, boys.
0: Thank you.
2: Thank you both. And you both.

0: Nancy Lamott. We listened to My Heart from our album Listen to My Heart. Well, weren't they lovely at Bowie's, weren't they?
1: They were so lovely.
0: David Freeman, his writing, I always forget just how good a writer he is. And when I go through my cabaret stage at home, when I'm thinking of what to listen, I often listen to Nancy, and then I put another cabaret CD on by some random American cabaret performer, and there's always a David Freeman song on there.
1: Well, I'm not surprised.
0: And when he was singing about Trust the Wind, I always forget about that song, because that song, Ali Jaya does a fabulous version of Trust the Wind on one of her albums, which I think is called Trust the Wind.
1: I'm going to put it on my list, Tim.
0: Do. His work is lovely.
1: Great. Well, it's that time of year again.
0: Unfortunately.
1: Or fortunately, depending on your viewpoint. The final of this year's Eurovision Song Contest will take place in Vienna tomorrow.
0: Before we chat to David McMullen and Hannah Clark, OBE, stars of Eurovision Your Decision at the Royal Vauxhall Tavern, here's Tommy Cash and Espresso Macchiato.

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3: Hello. Thanks
2: Hi.
3: For having us.
1: Welcome, Hannah. Now, Hannah, we're deflowering you, aren't we, today? Because you've never been on the radio before. This is your first time.
4: This is true.
1: Well,
4: yes.
1: Welcome. You're in safe hands of Joe. So, Hannah, coming to you, Eurovision, your decision. What is it, please?
4: It is a crazy cabaret show. It is a homage, a love letter to Eurovision. Songs from previous years, winners, and contestants. And it's pretty bonkers, Tim.
1: It is bonkers, isn't it, David? So, that David, you were on the show last week, obviously. We're doing this special now because, obviously, it's the big day. It's a big event in Vienna tomorrow. And we obviously opened in Eurovision EYD over a week ago. How's it been going for you, David? Over a weekend. I don't know how many shows you've done. Not many, but it feels like we've done hundreds.
3: It feels like we've done loads, yeah. And we only opened on Wednesday, didn't we, last week? Yeah. How's it been going? I won't tell a lie, I'm a little bit sore, a little bit broken, I've sweat a lot, and horrific amount that you wouldn't expect. It's actually a really demanding show.
1: It is, isn't it?
3: I think a lot of people expect it to be a bit twee and light, but we actually do some hefty dance numbers.
1: I think it's one of the most physical shows I've ever done in my life. And it's one of those things, isn't it, because you finish the show and we've all had friends and then you have to stay and have a little glass of wine.
2: You have to stay, have a little glass of wine
1: and then, you know, by the time I get home it's like 12:30 and then I'm like, oh my goodness me, it's 2:00 and then you wake up the next morning, you're like, I'm tired.
3: Ouch
1: Hannah, obviously you did it 2 years, 3 years, how many?
4: 2 years,
1: 2 years ago,
4: ago
1: in King's Head, and you've fabulously come back and you're part of the family now. How has it been for you coming back?
4: I have absolutely loved it. I just think, and for me, I had a baby.
1: Congratulations.
4: Yeah, thank you very much.
2: Who has seen the show and loves it?
4: Who has seen the show. Yeah. So for me, it's the first time I've worked again since being pregnant, actually. So it's been incredible for me to be able to flex those muscles again. I've absolutely loved it.
1: Was it a little bit scary, sort of having a break of 2 years before coming back to doing something?
4: It was absolutely terrifying.
1: And how, as a performer then, in that situation, how do you sort of what do you go through to sort of get yourself back up to getting into the level bit and the fitness element of it?
4: Yeah, so you have to be so kind to yourself because, you know, physically my body is very different to how it was before. So sort of slow and steady, doing little bits here and there. And just, I love theatre and I always have. So even throughout my pregnancy, I was singing all the time or as much as I could, just trying to maintain sort of a level that then once I'd had the baby, I could then go, you know, a little bit harder again on that.
1: Well, I have to say you are remarkable. I have to say that, and I've never said that to you before, because you've just been such a joy in rehearsals, and I feel you put the three of us to shame, actually.
3: you bring the quality in class.
2: Hannah's vocals on Zero Gravity are insane. I know.
1: So, moving on, so should we talk about the semis? Because I had a meeting last night, so I couldn't watch the second semi-final, but I caught up with this morning. But the first semi-final, the presenters...
2: Oh, yeah. Have they seen our show? That's what
1: they
2: I want to
1: were
2: know.
1: Awful.
3: it's like they've watched Eurovision Your Decision and gone, that's how it should be done.
1: Were they? Was it just me? I was comedy. Literally sat there and I was like,
3: absolute
1: going,
3: comedy.
1: I think they're the worst presenters. I actually messaged Nathan, who's working on the actual real competition in Vienna, and I was just like, who are these presenters? And I can't say what he replied, but it was, you know, it was just like, I just was like, where have they got them from?
2: I genuinely thought that the man was a character.
1: He's not
2: doing a character, is he?
3: I thought that
2: was
3: the costuming as well.
2: And the way he talks and his whole... He's basically Demetrius, right?
1: Yeah. He is. I mean, I literally watched him.
2: Demetrius is,
1: like,
2: is the host of Eurovision Your Decision. One of the hosts.
1: One of the hosts. So, do we have any favourites? So, one of the favourites, actually, is Finland. And that's at the lead. And she's got a violin play. She's playing the fiddle.
3: I love them.
1: And she's in a confession box. No, he's in a confession box.
3: And then it all gets set on fire. And I saw some behind-the-scenes footage of, like, they're around this confession booth. And then suddenly they disappear and they're at the other end of the stage. But I've seen her sprinting down the runway. Like, you don't see it on the camera in the live thing. But she's there with this violin, sprints down it, climbs up on some chairs, and then whacks out the violin and finishes off the
2: number. Yeah, she doesn't
3: have
2: to sing. That's easy.
3: No. It's good. Yeah, true. She can breathe. Well, I love about them is that they're called Linda and Pete.
4: Linda and Pete.
3: It's like your neighbours next door. You know, Linda and Pete, they're in the Eurovision,
1: But he's really hot to be called Pete, isn't he? If that makes sense. Let's have a little listen to Finland's entry this year.

0: Well, that was Linda and Pete representing Finland in this year's Eurovision Song Contest. She's a fiddle player and he's really hot.
1: And that's that.
0: And there is fire because he's on fire. He's not on fire, but he's near a fire.
2: Nice. It must be very warm.
0: Joe, yes. do you have what's your sort of, apart from Finland, and we'll talk about Australia in a little bit, but what's your sort of general consensus on this year's songs?
2: I've made notes on every single qualifying act in the Eurovision Song Contest this year, so I can talk at length or very briefly about any of them. But I felt the overarching feel of the whole contest was very dark.
0: Yeah.
2: There wasn't much colour, apart from Greece, which was a riot of colour, and I loved it.
0: Mm-hmm. Everything. What's that, Photo?
2: Photo, with the computer games.
0: With his mother.
2: And the statue. Yeah. If we do that next year, Bagsy not being the statue. I do not want to white up.
0: You know, you'd be the Greek guy singing.
2: Great. Great. Lovely shorts. But it's very, very dark. There's not a lot of colour. And if there was colour, it was red. And it was like sort of evil red or like moody, cold blue.
0: Yeah.
2: And I think that's very reflective of the kind of times that we're living in. So thank goodness
0: and
2: for Greece.
0: And there's a lot of fire. There seems to be a lot of fire in lots of them.
2: So much fire.
0: Cyprus. I really like Cyprus.
2: Jala.
0: I think that's a good...
2: It's a good bop. When you're on Holly Bobs and you want a little bop, with your cocktail and the sun going down. Jala.
3: Yeah. I like the track, but then the live performance...
0: Wasn't as good.
3: Yeah. A few of them, I've kind of swayed between the track and the live performance. Some I've preferred the live version. And then others I've preferred.
0: Well, the prime example of that is Mr. Silver Tin Man from The Wizard of Oz.
2: Mr. Silver Tin Man. Now, I think he made a vocal choice in that
0: semi,
2: and it didn't work.
0: He was off. Because when you listen to the track, I really like that song.
3: Yeah.
0: But then when in the performance, he was just slightly under the note.
3: Yeah, it was a shame.
0: Because it's actually quite a good song. Hannah, do you have a favourite?
4: I actually really like the Germany entry. Fire. I just see
0: that's quite an interesting choice for Germany because they don't normally do that. That remind me of Prego.
3: It's
4: very, very similar vibes.
3: Even the staging, the costuming, it's very, very similar.
0: And not very German.
3: No.
2: I very much enjoyed the part of the song when she sang Liar Liar. There was a massive fire and then her pants are whipped off. I thought that was very meta. She gets points for that from me.
0: I like, of course, the other one. Is it Bulgaria? Bang, bang, bang, bang, bang.
2: Bangaranga.
0: It's
2: a bangaranga.
0: It is a bangaranga.
2: It's great.
0: And the staging of that was really cool, actually.
3: The dancing. Stuff they were doing on that, great.
0: Was it, which is the one, is it Denmark where they're all in a fish tank?
2: Which is the one that's in a fish tank? Hang on,
0: and he's looking down on them, and then he gets.
2: Yes, they need to make sure that they wipe that perspex for the final.
0: It was filthy. Dirty perspex.
2: Filthy.
3: Fingerprints all over it.
0: I know.
3: Honestly.
0: I did think that, but
2: someone
0: that's
2: needs
0: weird,
2: to get the Windex
0: it?
2: Out.
3: They need a Windoline.
2: Yeah.
3: And a microfiber cloth.
0: Which is the one with where he sings about the mum and then they have the translation, the subtitles? Is that Armenia?
3: Yes.
0: No.
3: What was that one?
2: Yes, it is Albania. The song that's like a prayer, but not as good.
0: Mm. Is that where he sings about his mum?
2: He sings about his mum, yeah.
3: And funny, actually, you saying that about like a prayer, not as good. There's so many songs that are reminding me of other songs.
2: Yes.
3: I'm trying to flick through my notes. The one that's Birdie.
2: Birdie.
3: Sounds like Birdie Head Up. Lithuania.
2: Lithuania, hang on, refers
3: it
2: to
3: sounds
2: it.
3: Literally
2: oh,
3: like
2: Solo Kia Mars.
3: Oh, wow.
0: There she goes. Give her French and now look at her.
2: That was Tin Man.
3: Oh, is that Lithuania?
0: Yeah, that's Tin Man.
3: Oh, I've written the notes wrong. Oh, my gosh.
2: There is one that
3: literally sounds exactly like the chorus of Birdie Heads Up. Have a listen.
0: Sweden's quite a good dancey one this year as well. It's got a bit more of a danceotech beat to it as well.
2: Referring to notes. And there are so many.
3: A lot of them.
0: Yes.
3: She's wearing the mask.
0: Yes, she's wearing the mask. And there's a lot of them that have like, I've noticed there's three or four of them that have like a little telephone call conversation where there's a voice going like, pizza or Chinese? Not that. Do you know what I mean? But
3: they're calling a takeaway.
0: No, but like I think Cyprus has got it in, and I think Sweden's got it in. Where there's just this little second of like a voice, which is quite trendy. While we're on the subject, we should talk about the UK. Early on in the show, me and Joe were just saying we suspect nil point.
3: Oh no!
2: Well,
3: I feel like this is a real departure for the UK. This entry. Like, it's not our usual.
0: I know, but we can't do it, though. That's the thing.
3: But I feel like there's something that might grab people a bit differently this year.
0: Watch this.
3: I've got hope. There's that kind of, it's got element of Brit pop about it,
0: yeah,
3: but also some Euro pop zaniness. It just, it feels like we're not taking ourselves too seriously this year, and it's fun, and maybe we might get some support with that. I mean, you know, people still hate us. So
4: yeah, I was going to say.
0: I agree with that in a way, but when you think of some of our entries over the years, like Flying the Flug, you know, where we tried to be slightly different,
3: yeah,
0: I think Europe looks at us and going, what they're doing? Because I don't know whether we can do comedy as...
3: Yeah.
0: Like, our comedy is maybe not as comedic as maybe Europe finds it. Maybe yeah, they just didn't go... What?
3: Yeah, a bit of a funny sense of humour, don't we?
0: Do you know what I mean? And he's a lovely guy.
3: Yeah.
0: But also, I think we're 14th in the running order, which no one will remember that.
3: Yeah.
0: And when you look at the running order, they always say song number two never ever wins.
2: Really?
0: Yeah.
4: How interesting.
3: It's a statistic, yeah.
0: And then as you get towards the end of the competition, because sometimes people will start at the beginning and then they'll stop watching it and then they'll come back at the end.
4: Uh-huh.
0: So like where Finland, I think, is number 17, Finland is quite late, and also Sweden in the running order. So they tend to put the ones that people remember at the end, which is, it's when you look at, when you're sad and you look at the statistics of Eurovision. One of the, one performance that blew me away was Australia.
3: Oh, yes.
0: I mean, I really liked Milkman last year. I thought that was great, but she was sensational. Who? What's her name?
4: Delta
0: Thunberg?
4: Goodrum.
0: What?
4: Delta Goodrum.
0: Who is she? Was she in Neighbours?
2: She was.
3: Yeah.
0: Was she?
3: Yeah.
2: She was an up-and-coming singer in Neighbours, and then she had a few singles.
4: Yeah, I used to listen to her when I was, I don't know, 10 years old.
2: What were her songs?
4: Born to Try... was my favourite one.
2: Give us a line. Do you remember it?
4: No.
2: I mean,
0: yeah.
4: On the
0: but
4: spot.
0: It was amazing. Her vocals were sensational.
2: She's
0: and then
2: incredible.
0: She ran down and then she played the piano.
2: Gosh.
0: And yeah, then she stood on top of the piano and then she went in the air on a pole.
2: They love it up in the air, don't they, the Australians?
0: They do.
2: It's because they're down under all the time. So when they come up here, they need to...
3: They come up for air.
2: Come up for air, yeah.
0: I love the piano. Let's have a listen to Australia.

0: Delta Goodrum there with the Australian entry. I think it's called Eclipse, isn't it? Eclipse. Other chocolates are available. And that is also, I think when I go and put my bets on, because every year I bet, I go to the betting shop and then the woman always behind the counter says, oh, it's you again. Haven't seen you since last year.
1: The only person that comes into betting.
0: No, it's busy.
2: Oh, is it?
0: But it's probably the only homosexual who ever goes into that betting shop in the archway.
3: And the only one betting on Eurovision?
0: I'm the only one betting on Eurovision. Yes. Even though they do have a screen that says Eurovision bets, everyone else is betting on the horses. Oh. A bit like My Fair Lady. As David, our tech, just said, who drives the show, just said he would like Australia to win just because he wants to see how they handle it being down under.
1: Oh, gosh. You couldn't resist, could you?
0: I couldn't resist that at all. So, Joe, yes. who do you think is going to win?
3: Well, who would I like to win? My favourite, I think, has got to be France with Regarde.
0: Yeah.
3: She's 17 years old.
2: She's 17?
3: She's 17 and she's got the voice of a goddess.
0: Yeah.
3: The range, the power, the song is theatrical, masterful. It's quiet, it's sensitive, it's loud, it's theatrical. It's just great. I absolutely love it. But I'm having a bit of a French moment this year.
0: I wonder why that is.
3: Yeah.
0: We should just say that Joe in Eurovision Your Decision sings a French song, which she does very, very well. I have
3: Thanks,
0: to say,
3: babe.
0: She's tremendous, and for the past two shows she's won, so tonight we're fixing the boats.
3: I'm going for the trifecta. I'm going for it.
0: Hannah, do you have a favourite? You said Germany.
4: Yes, but after listening to that Delta Goodrum song again, I think Australia.
0: It's interesting to see what each year, which sort of song, because the past 2 years we've had sort of very operatic songs. Austria's song with him on a boat, and then he went really, really high, didn't he? Sang high.
2: Yeah.
0: And then the year before was
3: it's one
0: the
3: for
0: code.
3: David then for next year.
0: Yeah, one for you, David.
1: Absolutely not. He has got the range.
0: David, what about you? Who's here? Who's here?
2: I mean, I'm loving the Australia track, especially after her performance last night.
0: Mm.
2: But I also like, I think it's Belgium, Dancing on Ice.
0: Yeah.
2: I think that's
0: not the TV programme.
2: Not the TV programme.
0: It's not got Holly Willoughby in it.
2: But I found, like, listening to the CD or listening to the tracks, that there was a lot of kind of dance feeling tracks this year that all felt a bit samey. But the Belgium one had that vibe, but it really popped out for me, and I really liked her vocal.
0: There's one about Crossroads as well I like. I think it's Czech. Well, you can catch David, Joe, myself in Eurovision Your Decision at the Royal Vauxhall Tavern until tomorrow. We have a show at 7 p.m. tonight and tomorrow at 4 p.m. So for more information and to book tickets, check out
3: vauxhalltavern.com. Thank you for coming in today, guys.
1: Thanks
3: so
1: for
3: nice
1: having
3: to
1: us.
3: See
4: Thank you.
3: You.
4: It's been lovely. It's
0: Thank
4: been
0: you, guys. Well, joy. That's just about all we have time for this week, but I'll be back sometime next week. Next Friday with more music, more chat and more suggestions of shows to see across the capital and beyond. Joe, thank you for joining us today. Thank you for your help for the past 2 weeks.
3: You're welcome. Can I come back?
0: No.
3: Oh.
0: I think my personal favourite, as long as Joe's, from this year's Eurovision Song Contest is France and Regard. Whatever you do, get out and see some theatre, and we'll see you here next Friday at 4 p.m. for the Curtain Up Show live on Resonance FM. 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
1: Hello, welcome to Jazz New Blood Tapes. Today episode, it's a bit all over the place, but that's the mood, so hang in there, it will be worth it. I start with an artist I discovered recently through this song called Farafina Musso. Ljubljana is the name of the singer-songwriter, a Belgium-Cameroonian kora player. Still in the ethnic realm, I follow with Zena, a project with Ethiopian roots that has been the soundtrack to my life lately. Such a fresh and positive energy. I hope you enjoy.

Tom Misch is back, and I love this track with Kaidi Akinibi called Days of Us, followed by drummer, vocalist, producer Momoko Jill with No Others from her latest new release.

Next, I play two tracks from saxophonist David Coyote's debut EP, just fresh out of the oven, Afro Astrobeat and Nar Hedjuj. He will be touring the UK with his band in the upcoming months with the support of Tomorrow's Warriors, so make sure to catch him live too.

Sam Jones, a loved drummer in the London jazz community and a long-term sideman to Nubia Garcia, releases his debut single as Beryl Jones. It's called The Bedrooms, featuring Garcia, followed by Jordan Reiki with Monsters, featuring Nubia too, and closing with saxophonist Jasmine Myra and a new track just released called Likeness and Shadow.

Next two new tracks were Jackie from Knats and Coaxial 1999 from Xeniel.

living. Diligent gentleman divin. What is the grafter's prize, War Jackie? What is his prize, War Jackie? More bucky in his pouch, more stripes on his trunk.

We finished the show with two giants, UK jazz royalty, saxophonist Courtney Pine, with a track from his new album Sacrifice, and a live track just released of a performance from Oscar Peterson Trio. I hope you enjoy the music. Take care. Until next time.

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0: Hello, and welcome to Password on Resonance FM with me, Peter Warren, your monthly excursion into the technology world. And in this episode, our national digital borders and why they have become incredibly important in the face of US aggression. In the first of a two-part series, we look at data sovereignty, the essential debate about whether the UK government or the US government should be in control of our data and decide what rules apply to it, those of national governments or big tech. Since the start of the year, the tumultuous administration of US President Donald Trump has seesawed from one confrontation to another, whether it be tariffs or Iran, Greenland, Venezuela or Minnesota. Donald Trump is now exciting opposition, and in the wake of his threats over Iran, he has provoked an almighty row over cyberspace. And it's a row that, like Iran, that is showing no signs of stopping, because Europe and the UK has suddenly realised that its reliance on US technology means that if the US wants to, it can help itself to our data and even deny us access to it. A dependence on US technology that was underlined in February of last year when Microsoft cut off the email account of Karim Khan, the chief prosecutor of the International Criminal Court, after he was sanctioned by the US government for issuing an arrest warrant for the Israeli Prime Minister Benjamin Netanyahu for war crimes in Gaza. Cutting off Khan's email had an immediate impact. Denmark's digital ministry began testing alternatives to Microsoft Office. Germany's Schleswig-Holstein region started cutting Microsoft from its systems, and the Netherlands declared digital autonomy a matter of national interest. It was a realization that has been coming. Trump's aggressive stance over NATO and defense has already forced Europe into committing more money to its armed forces. His arrogance to the Europeans during a speech to the World Economic Forum in January in Davos, in which he harshly criticised European Union policies and demanded possession of Greenland, proved the final straw. It incensed the Europeans, who abruptly decided they could no longer rely on the US as an ally, a position that has made the EU reconsider anything that made it dependent on the US. A recognition that has suddenly made it view US technology companies with suspicion, and remember comments that Trump made a year ago when he said that 100% of the world's data should flow over US technological infrastructure. Trump's aggressive and offensive rhetoric since the beginning of the year has meant that some other uncomfortable truths Europe has been mulling over about its alleged friendly relationship with the US could no longer be ignored. Chief of these was the US Cloud Act, which allows the US to demand access to any information held on US technology anywhere in the world. Because of this, the Europeans have suddenly decided they cannot trust the US technology giants, the hyperscalers, the new word for companies like Microsoft, Apple, Google and Meta with their technological future. An attitude summed up by the Finnish member of the European Parliament, Aura Salla, a former head of EU affairs for the US tech giant Meta, and now a vocal opponent of US big tech. Here she is on why.
1: So, now it's a momentum for European defense, for the comprehensive security approach, and for our technology finally stand on our own. There are a couple of things that happened that made a huge push. It's, of course, Microsoft using the kill switch last year and showing us that they can do that if they want, because all these hyperscalers from the US, they are under the US law. No matter how they are trying to do their PR case that they have a company also here in Europe. So they are under US law, meaning that they are under a Trump administration and whatever Trump thinks next. So they showed us in France and in an international court prosecutor that they can use the kill switch and cut our access to their services whenever they want. And I think that really made a change in Brussels, because many of us, we have been advocating also, like, you know, sovereignty for a long time. However, now it's a new time, new phase. And we need to rapidly now build our own technology sector. The problem is that our public sector is completely dependent on Microsoft. I would say that on Meta, Apple, Google, Amazon, I mean, if they will be bygones from this market, no one will miss them terribly. Yes, there will be a hurdle with Google, maybe even with Apple, but we can replace them. But with Microsoft, the thing is different, because we have a huge dependency in our public sector. I would say that in Finland, in Sweden, our public sector would be down in an hour if Microsoft would cut access to their services. We are using their cybersecurity programs, we are using their cloud, we are using their software. And their one important factor is the interoperability, because you can easily have the whole package from one source, and this we don't have in Europe. We are lacking of standards for interoperability. We have open source models like Linux. We have cloud providers. We have cybersecurity providers. But there is no interoperability between these companies. And this is something that we are lacking. And it will take us years to build that. So we need good portable solutions in the meanwhile. However, answering to your questions, this has changed. So we need to do this rapidly. And this is something that we are pushing now in Brussels.
0: How long do you think it will take? I mean, some people are saying, oh, it's not really going to happen. They're going to sound off. They're going to make a bit of noise. And then in about 3 years' time, there's going to be an element of pragmatism, and they're going to softly and gently slide back to where it was. Do you think that there is the will now to actually say, no, that's not going to happen?
1: Actually, it's already happening. I have many examples from Germany, from Netherlands, from Finland, where our municipalities, they are cutting their license with Microsoft and they are finding other solutions. And I would say that this will be a huge wave. And one key aspect here is that the European Commission is now drafting a new public procurement, hopefully regulation. It has been a directive. If we could get a really strong public procurement regulation from the EU, outlining, first of all, what is European tech? Second of all, how do you define that? Because even now with our rules, you could say that Microsoft is a European company. And then we can have reciprocity with the US. No, it's not the case. They are coming here. They are collecting our data for free. They're doing their business here for free. And then importing our data to the US.
0: The Finnish MEP, Aura Salla, on why we should be sending our data over technology that we have developed ourselves. We put on a discussion on this issue on our TV platform, Tech TV, which you can find by going to www.techtv.live. Our discussion between Lord Clement Jones, the Liberal Democrat spokesperson for science, innovation and technology in the House of Lords, also the co-chair and co-founder of the All-Parliamentary Group on AI, and Nikki Stewart, the former head of cloud technology at the Cabinet Office and a senior advisor at the Open Cloud Coalition, touched on this very, very hard. For Lord Clement Jones, Microsoft's decision to cut off the email access of the International Court of Justice's Karim Khan was more than a warning flag.
2: It isn't just on the continent that there's an issue with Microsoft. The Scottish police found that they couldn't guarantee, that Microsoft couldn't guarantee to them that data about criminals and crime prevention couldn't be, if you like, exported to the States or retained in the States and be subject to the Cloud Act. And if that data is held abroad, you have no sovereign data advantage. Well, I've been following this for quite some time, and I've been interrogating the government, but they seem oblivious to the desirability of having sovereign cloud capability, unlike the EU, which at least has been conscious about these issues. The UK seems just simply to think it's a great idea to have the civil service use US cloud services. You saw that the senior judge in the ICJ, in the International Court of Justice, Microsoft basically said that they couldn't supply him any longer with their Outlook email account. Well, that demonstrates the power of big tech in the face of pressure on them. And so for a senior official in an important international organization to be picked off like that, I mean, is a harbinger of what could happen in the UK government, for instance. What if the US seriously objected to something? Well, they would put pressure on Microsoft. They could terminate the use of the office suite in government, for instance, as simple as that. Now, I'm not saying that's a near-term thing. It depends on the relationship, no doubt, at any particular moment with the US government. But directly, the US government are trying to get dominance in this area, and they've already got a huge amount of it, but they're trying to get even more dominance, which puts us at particular risk in terms of our use of nothing but big tech. And that seriously worries me. And that's why I'm a big fan, and this is another subject probably, of open source, because we need to have access to the source codes and so on in order not to be vulnerable. We need to have that data held in the UK in order not to be vulnerable. And we need to have our own cloud services, domestic sovereign cloud services, in order not to be vulnerable. And if everything's held in a data center in North Virginia, then we're in real trouble.
3: I mean, this is one of the things, isn't it, Nikki? And people are talking about Brexit. They're talking about Britain regaining its borders and all of these things. At one point, what made Britain great was that loads and loads of trade went through Liverpool. 70% of the world's data now goes through North Virginia. And one of the reasons why that's important is because that data can be used to train AI. Isn't that the point?
4: Correct. And there is, you know, amongst the tech giants, a real battle going on now for control of this arena, you know, under that extraordinary executive order. I think we come back to the kind of different responses, for example, that the EU is having to these issues versus the, if you like, the almost lack of response in the UK, where you look at the AI opportunities plan, for example, and yeah, it mentions sovereign AI, but then it goes on to say, but don't worry, you big tech giants, you'll get most of it, and there'll just be a little bit for the UK providers. Part of the problem here, I think, is that sovereign is not a defined term in any sense. So you can have sovereign, which is data residency, so the data can be, you know, for example, held in the UK, or you can go through to some of the, you know, what might be perceived to be extreme hardline sort of positions, like for example, that Eurostat is taking in the EU, which is kind of give preferential treatment to EU providers. And oh, by the way, we'll need a €300 billion investment to realise a full digital stack for the

0: kind of case for greater dependency on the US, but unless they start supporting, you know, challenger cloud providers, challenger AI providers by giving the right messages to the industry, because we hear a lot about the investments, for example, that Microsoft was making in AI. I did, that was a Rishi Sunak thing, that was 500 billion, I think, that was coming into the UK. That was effectively for building a data center. Now, once that data center is built, right, the jobs are going to be very few. It doesn't take many people to run a data center, and most of that economic benefit is going offshore. Whereas collectively, so, you know, I look at the membership of the OCC, which does include global US people and European members and UK members. Collectively, they could make as great, if not an even bigger investment into the UK. But many of them aren't, because they're simply not getting the right signals from government.
1: Lord Tech spokesman for the Liberal Democrats, Lord Clement Jones, and the Open Cloud Coalition's senior advisor, Nikki Stewart, on why it's economically essential for the UK to have control over its own data, not just to develop AI, but also to be able to guarantee the security of UK citizens' data and ensure that it stays where it should be, in the UK. Once that was the case, as with the history of technology generally, once we were world leaders in this with an organisation called UK Cloud, which provided cloud services to UK central and local government. But it was a position that we once again abandoned. Here's Simon Hanford, the Chief Commercial Officer for the cloud provider Sivo and the former head of UK Cloud, on why.
2: I think, you know, I've been talking about data sovereignty for over 15 years, and I think very passionate about it. I'm a very firm believer that it will be important to some people, but not all people, and we shouldn't think of it as a single topic issue. As you look at data sovereignty, there's many parts to it. Traditionally, people talk about the security of data, and particularly the Cloud Act, the US Cloud Act. Whilst I think that's important, I personally think the discussion needs to have moved on, and it's really about the economic value that it brings to a country as well as the security of value. And that is an argument or a discussion that engages a lot more people, and rather than just talking about, you know, can a US federal authority access my data?
3: Do you think that the population at large needs to have a much greater awareness of data? Because you talk about data sovereignty, but data itself underpins all of this. You know, AI needs data. Professor Neil Lawrence at Cambridge University, he told us this. Do you think that the public needs to know more about data?
2: The answer's got to be yes, but you've got to be realistic. The general public, per se, are not going to be interested or fully understand the depth of the, let's call it the argument, or depth of the value of data. Yeah, is that something that they need to worry about as they're running their family lives and all the problems that come with that? Yeah, it's a constant education. And quite frankly, even, you know, our politicians, many of our business leaders don't fully understand the issues or appreciate them. Yeah, it's not their priority.
3: A lot's been said about needing to develop infrastructure for AI. Yep. Cloud's going to be an essential part of that. Yep. Do you think that we should have supported local providers in the beginning when we were involved in setting up cloud?
2: Look, I think, again, it's the economic argument rather than the security argument. I often use an analogy of Airbus and Boeing. Many years ago, Boeing came to the Europeans and said, can I set up a factory? And they went greatly welcomed and said the argument was, let's build an industry. By building our own aircraft, it went from early education all the way up through research, development, supply chains that created an aircraft rather than running a parts factory. I think that analogy works for cloud. Today, we're a parts factory for big American tech. Our real opportunity is developing an ecosystem.

0: system, right through research, all the way to the end product. And that's where we could and should deliver true value to our nation, but true independence as well.
1: Okay, now, AI, everybody's talking about AI. I've been a journalist for over 35 years, young as I look.
0: Yeah.
1: And yeah, can we get sovereign data with AI? AI pulls data all over the place a lot of the time. You don't even know where it is and where it's gone.
0: Look, I think what someone wants to know as an individual or as a company is either does my individual data or my company IP, is it secure? Is it being trained and used by the benefit of my competitors? That is what sovereignty means in the context of AI. And yes, it's important, yeah? I, as a company that have developed, spent many years or pounds sterling on developing my customer IP, I don't want that shared to the benefit of my competitor. So I want the sovereignty, I want the privacy, I want the surety that my data is not being used to the benefit of my competition.
1: But then, though you say that, there's a gentleman in the United States, the president of the United States, he says he wants all of our data. He says that he wants that because he sees that as a geopolitical decision, because he wants his AI to be the most powerful AI in the world.
0: I think we've all long understood that data is power. Yeah. And he fully understands that and using it to his benefit.
1: But how do we solve that?
0: So, yeah, it's not an overnight thing. We are not going to suddenly repatriate our data and keep it here. But I think the extension of the proposition, the argument you're saying there is data is of value. If you're holding 75, 80% of it, your access to data, your ability to use that for your economic value is greatly enhanced. We're not doing that in the UK. We're not keeping our data here. We're not centralising it. We're not federating it. Federating it in a fair, known, safe way for the benefit of our economy. In my view, it keeps coming back to the benefit of our economy.
1: So what does the government do? What does it need to do to make sure it does come back, benefits the economy and benefits everybody?
0: I think that's a challenge in the UK when we have such short-term politics here. We're working on a five-year horizon and can be persuaded by very vocal groups. It's very hard to put a long-term strategy of right from early education through research to long-term product development.
1: Simon Hanford, the Chief Commercial Officer at the data storage cloud provider Sivo and former CEO and co-founder of UK Cloud, on the pressing need for the UK government to develop a long-term technology strategy and stick to it. It's an issue that transcends the economy, according to Commodore Patrick Tyrrell, a former nuclear submarine captain, defence analyst and member of the Australian Defence Think Tank Sage International. Commodore Tyrrell was also a leading advisor on the defence implications for the UK of the internet and cyber warfare, and says that though data sovereignty is essential in the modern world, that control of your own data infrastructure, the data centres your data runs over, and the companies that make that happen is also increasingly vital.
2: I think that's the big issue with Trump, is that he is weaponizing American technology to put America first. But, of course, we have a slight problem here, is that the fact that we all went to Microsoft was because Microsoft, it wasn't the first system that worked, but it was the first system that really appealed to the population at large. It allowed the likes of you and me to be able to do what we wanted to do, not what we were told we had to do in terms of a very rigid type of program. And you could argue that the introduction of something like Microsoft actually helped globalization. I mean, it made us all wealthier because we were able to get rid of a lot of the blockages in trade and in negotiation and everything else that happened. But of course, by its same token, if it is controlled by somebody, malign or otherwise, then this could well lead to problems in the future. And I think that with America flexing its muscles, America is going to be the poorer for it, because it will find that other nations will go and do their own thing. The world as a whole will suffer because we'll have less international dialogue, if you like, or ease of dialogue. People will retract into their silos. But that's always what happens when you have a threat, when a threat appears on the horizon. And the threat at the moment is America first.
3: But there's another point too, isn't there? Because one of the points that people don't realise is that in North Virginia, there are loads and loads of undersea cables that come up. Uh-huh. And the North Virginian Data Center Authority is very clear about saying that over 70% of the world's data goes through their data centers. Now, it occurred as a result of this, but because the banking community put in all of the infrastructure there because they wanted to get access to that information as rapidly as possible because it was very important for stock exchange and for other commercial decisions. However, that then also meant that the infrastructure was in place for American intelligence agencies to actually also site themselves there because it made some sense. Now, if you've got 70% of the world's data coming up out of those cables, it's going to be a very enticing prospect, isn't it? If you are a large organization like the National Security Agency, it's going to be very enticing to actually think I should be able to just dip into that data, see what's going on.
2: Well, it's perhaps a little more insidious to that, because what happens is they say, we've got a problem with company A and we need to follow the evidence to show that this company A is breaking this law or that law. And therefore, we'll just go in and have a look. So they're given a warrant to go and take out that data. We're coming back in. We're retrenching our borders. We're going back to those areas we can fortify and defend. And of course, when some orange character in the United States starts throwing his not inconsiderable weight about, the Europeans, the Brits, we're going to have to say, hang on a minute, how are we going to fight this? We are going to fight it as the UK or Europe or whatever. And that applies just as much to cyberspace as it does to any other part of human interaction.
3: Before we left Europe, there was this very interesting discussion going on about how the UK and France should really join together to provide a defence core for Europe. In the last few days, Keir Starmer has said that they want to refresh that idea, which in a sense does make pragmatic sense because we are no longer economically capable of going by ourselves. It's also pretty inevitable, though, that if we are going to create this entity in cyberspace, that again, it has to be done on a pooled resources basis. It has to be a joint French-German initiative, Spain perhaps as well, because we have to pool resources, don't we? We did a story just only a week or so ago about satellites and the fact that satellites are now essential for communications. Again, It's a Euro-wide project. The UK are still involved in the EU European Space Agency. We didn't come out of that because of Brexit. Is that the way it's going to go? There's going to be a Euro-wide
2: infrastructure? Yes. I mean, I think it's important. And we've been trying to do this for years. And what we need to do is to look at why it hasn't really succeeded. These funding arrangements are incredibly difficult to negotiate in the first place. And then when somebody pulls out, of course, they're all up in the air. There's got to be a different way of organising our relationships. Europe itself spends a, you know, if you take Europe, and I'm not looking at the European Union, I'm looking at Europe as Europe. If Europe decides it needs a capability, it's got more spending power, it's got equally good scientists as any other nation on Earth. So we've got to change the way we respond, particularly when technology is changing at the speed it is at the moment. And we don't have that. The mechanisms in the Treasury are not adequate for developing new technologies fast, innovating, accepting that there can be failures, but learning from failures.
3: This one other point, though, let's just go into this thing about infrastructure, data integrity. There was a very interesting comment that was made on one of the social media channels last week, which is data sovereignty about sovereignty for the individual or sovereignty for the state? Which struck me as very interesting, because obviously, if you could get the individual understanding that they have a degree of data sovereignty, if you get the individual suddenly realizing that they have a participation in cyberspace, is it the collective individual's interests that makes the sovereignty, or does the state have an expression of sovereignty?
2: That's a really good point. And I think that it comes about because the concept of cyberspace is still in its infancy. And this ability to be able to access far more information than any other generation has ever been able to access, on the grounds that you can ask a question, you can even ask AI to produce a report on whatever elements you want to put into it. And the old concept of sovereignty as a national issue and a geographic issue, you know, I am claiming sovereignty over this particular part of the world's surface, is changing. And I can draw on a map and say, I'm claiming sovereignty around here. You can't do that in cyberspace. You can't say, right, we've got to make sure. I mean, a simple thing like porn or, you know, abuse of children or, you know, all these other things that come up as real serious problems that need to be identified, you can't just draw a line around them. So there are all sorts of ways of getting round the laws, because the laws and regulations tend to be written historically.
3: But then that goes to that thing that you were saying about the state not being responsive enough to actually say, yep, we're going to fund this, we're going to fund this drone program, oh, it needs to be in a continuous state of flux. I mean, it does then beg the question, or does imply, that it is the individual that needs to be protected. I mean, I've been interviewing lots and lots of companies. Well, when I say lots, about five companies that are all involved in agentic AI. That is basically putting permissions on data. as to how it should be used. And that's either a company saying that those are the permissions that it wants, or you could get an individual saying, these are the permissions that I want to have on my data. So in a sense, it is this sovereign notion of how that data will be used that is also perhaps allied with some of the regulation that you talk about, because it could be that in the particular area that you are in, that the state has decided that your data should only be used in that particular way.
2: Yes, I can understand that. And that does require you to identify what data there is about you to be able to give the permissions for that data and to exercise sovereignty. And that's the thing that's changing, that ability to be able to get to make an analysis. And of course, you know, nowadays it's not done with data analysts, it's done by AI. And okay, I mean, at the moment, people make fun of AI because it makes silly mistakes. But of course, you know, at some point, AI is going to grow up and it won't make silly mistakes. It may make mistakes, but you won't know whether they're silly or not because they're hidden within the thing. So that does make, you know, sovereignty works because people understand it. The world knows. So you don't want to go and mess inside the Russian geographical area because that'll upset Vladimir Vladimirovich. But if you don't actually know where sovereignty lies or where sovereignty gets shared, you know, when somebody says, well, I'm going to put a regulation on this information, and somebody else says, well, you can put any regulation you like on, but don't forget this bit's mine. You know, they then start looking at information identity.
1: Former nuclear submarine captain and defence strategy expert Commodore Patrick Terrell on why we have to have our own data infrastructure in the UK and Europe to guarantee our essential data. Basically, a very Britishness. At the beginning of the programme, we heard the Finnish MEP Aura Salla, former head of EU affairs at Meta, calling for the development of just that, an EU data infrastructure and economy. But can we do that? Or is it already too late? Not according to Richard Jeffs, the executive vice president of the Indian company HCL Software, which has seen an opportunity in data sovereignty in Europe. Jeffs thinks that developing local AI infrastructure will actually increase due to data sovereignty.
4: So we see this interesting shift, Peter, where companies are moving from hyperscalers like AWS or GCP or Azure, and they're moving towards more local telecoms. So in your world, it would be BT. In Germany, maybe it's Ionis. In France, it's Orange. In the Netherlands, it's KPM. These local telcos have an opportunity now because they reside in that specific country. They can control the data. They know the certifications that are required for security and compliance. So it's an interesting dynamic when you're starting to look at, again, that pendulum shifting. Everybody hyperscaler. Now everybody's starting to come back a little tiny bit as well.
3: And this notion of what data is applicable to what, people keep on getting bitten by this. I mean, we saw this during the pandemic with the government, with senior government ministers. They're all engaged in a WhatsApp chat. That's the sort of data that people within the security community were saying, what on earth were they doing on WhatsApp?
4: Yeah,
3: they should have been using secure communications.
4: Fully agree. And that is exactly what we're hearing today, is that a lot of these companies are finding that their people are communicating with these third-party software platforms. And we all know where WhatsApp resides and a lot of that data resides, frankly. So there is a lot of concern around those types of communications. We have also, you know, seen where AI, unfortunately, has done some things leveraging data that was not accurate as well. And whether that was profiling of certain citizens in certain countries, and it's starting to leverage that data in frankly, an inappropriate way. And so there has to be some compliance and oversight of these activities. But I know that the UK specifically has been investing heavily, the government, in your AI capabilities within the UK, specifically the Isambard investments that have been made with the supercomputer that is now in the UK.
3: Do you think that in terms of the tools for actually looking at this, that you should have tools that actually automate the process, or should they be tools that simultaneously educate people about the data as they're doing it? Because there does seem to be a need for people to understand this. And if you understand what systems are doing with your data, then you can actually start to even think up new systems that you may wish to develop.
4: Agreed. And then you can actually build new outcomes that you can leverage it for as well. But, you know, I think there's a lot of opportunity there around workflows. And I'm a big, look, I come from a technical background. So if you can build it and you can automate it, I want to do that, right? That's just in my DNA. But you can also see where you still need to have the checks and balances in place. You don't really want to have these rogue systems out there kind of running on their own without some form of governance, some form of compliance to validate. But again, we see this as, you know, it's an interesting dynamic because we've been talking about sovereignty for at least 3 to 5 years. Now you're starting to see that geopolitical shift. And now you're starting to see people realize that, geez, I need to know and understand who has access to my data. And I think that fundamental question is what a lot of large companies in Europe are asking, and governments especially are.
3: But that point is the one that I was actually going to come to. So thank you very much for bringing me to it, which is that there's actually legal obligations on people on the movement of their data. In Europe, for example, you have to know where your data is, what's been done with it under GDPR, which is something that my co-presenter and I are very, very familiar with. But there's this other underlying thing too, which is that we've been talking to people about cybersecurity this week. We've also been talking to people about digital ID this week, just because of the announcements by the Prime Minister regarding that. The whole issue about data is massive. Your president was saying that he wants all of the data in the world to run on US systems. We're not sure that we're allowed to do that. So what you're doing in terms of being able to actually map where data is an essential part of our evolution, isn't it?
4: Oh, 100%. And I think you're going to see that become more relevant, Peter. And I think, in all fairness, you're also going to probably see more guidelines around how to handle the data, how to put it in a secure spot, you know, whether it's distributed data centers, local data centers, again, are becoming much, much more relevant. And we're finding in my business as well at HCL is that, unfortunately, each government or country has different requirements. So I'll give you a great example. Germany, in order to do business with their public sector and their government institutions, you have to meet their BSI certification, which requires that you meet certain standards around security, compliance, login, access to data, who has access, tracking, all of those types of things. But then I come to the UK and it's different, right? And so I got to build another model and qualify it and test it in another way. Same thing in the Netherlands.
1: Richard Jeffs of the Indian company HCL, talking about the optimistic first signs of European independence from its noisy and aggressive transatlantic offspring's increasingly imperialistic stance on European data. Writing in the Financial Times this week, Marietta Shark, author of The Tech Coup and a former member of the European Parliament, as well as a major voice on how big tech affects democracy and public policy, who has argued for stronger democratic oversight of technology and pointed out that the weaponization of tech companies by the US is incredibly important. Shark, a fellow at Stanford University's Institute for Artificial Intelligence, points out that for the US, the aim is clear. Writing in the Financial Times, she said, beside the individual picking of winners and losers, the White House's newly published policy framework on AI takes a second stab at banning individual states and regulating the technology. This is a clear departure from the norm under federalism in delineating responsibilities of state versus federal authorities. Trump's interventions additionally challenge core notions of free speech. So-called woke AI is now explicitly banned. American foreign policy, in which tech and AI play ever more important roles, has been affected too. Export controls have been loosened on China despite concerns over national security, while draft rules would require that the sale of any chips outside the US get a green light from the Department of Commerce. It's not difficult to see how such a choke point could exacerbate the weaponizing of US tech products, said Shark, adding that the US was forcing the EU to loosen its grip on data, and the US wanted to be seen as the centre for tech regulation. A competition that Password has pointed out as developing in previous programmes. In a bid to again weaken Europe, it has long been accused of stifling technology with regulation, something again repeated this week by the US's Special Competitive Studies Project, a US tech policy think tank. According to David Timmis, writing for the SCSP, the hard truth facing Brussels today is twofold. First, Europe depends on rival powers for the very components of its future survival. And second, those powers are increasingly willing to use their technological strangleholds to bend Europe to their wills. Regulation, said Timmis, risks putting the EU out of the AI race. In February, Euronews pointed out the US had developed 40 AI models, China 15, and the EU only 3. As Timmis adds, to remain a global player, the EU must move beyond regulatory debates and focus on the major task of attracting the entire ecosystem of AI models, chips, and talent back to European soil. The answer, he claims, is a below-the-frontier strategy that prioritises the adoption and integration of AI into the continent's existing industrial moats. Instead of betting taxpayer billions on building AI factories that struggle to compete with the US, the EU should focus on vertical AI, fine-tuning specialised models that take advantage of Europe's high-quality industrial data centres in manufacturing, healthcare and renewable energy. So what's the answer? Nick Reyners is a Brussels-based technology policy and geopolitics specialist at Eurasia Group, like Shark. Before Eurasia Group, he spent 6 years in UK government roles, including at the Business, Energy and Industrial Strategy Unit and the Department of Culture, Media and Sport, where he worked on the UK's policy on the free flow of data. He also served at the UK mission to the EU, where he worked on digital intellectual property and related EU negotiations. Reyners says that as with anything to do with geopolitics in Europe, it is complex because of the area's swirling national agendas and bureaucracies.
5: Everyone has their own preferred definition. It's clearly something that mixes so many different concepts from, you know, antitrust to industrial policy to privacy, as you said, to security resilience. And different parties want to focus on different bits of it to their own advantage. And, you know, you have the slightly absurd situation of American companies sitting there around tables saying sovereignty is actually about access to the best technology, by which they mean US technology. Whereas for parts of Europe, it's now primarily about resilience and the whole kill switch debate. But for other parts of Europe, primarily the French, a lot of it is about industrial policy. It's about keeping the cash circulating in Europe and being recycled in Europe, the cash that's currently all flowing to the hyperscalers in the US. So sometimes these different branches of the debate align, but sometimes they don't. And that's where you have, at least in the European debate, which is what I'm following the most closely, that's where you have clashes over how far to go. If it's about, if it's purely about security and data residency and resilience, then you might be happy with the hyperscaler sovereign offerings, the kind that the blur that Microsoft is setting up with Orange and Google and Thales. But if your real objective is to build a European tech ecosystem that has this kind of flywheel effect of recycling the money in Europe and building an EU tech ecosystem, then that's something a bit different. But as I said in one of my LinkedIn posts, I do think that one way or another we've passed a kind of threshold. I think Greenland confirmed that. So it's happening. Question is, is it happening in a big way or in a slightly fragmented, piecemeal way? And I lean towards the latter, but still, it's still a big step up from where we were just a year ago. I think, you know, can the UK, can Europe, can we build a full stack AI alternative as a sort of path to competing on the same level as the US and China? To be honest, I don't really think so. I think that's quite unrealistic looking at the capabilities we have, the biggest gap being cloud, but it's not the only one. You know, we have the talent, we have like Mistral and various universities, but in so many ways that you don't even think of, we are dependent on little bits of the US stack. So I don't think going full on for sovereignty is necessarily the right approach. I think we need to build out niches where in the strategic areas where we do need that capability. I think cloud is one of them. I think chips is another. I don't think anyone serious is advocating that we should sort of decouple straight away. I think the more sensible approach is to try to team up with the other middle powers like Canada and Japan in particular. Japan has its Rapidus chip manufacturing initiative going on. I think if you combine the middle powers, you get towards something a bit more like the true sovereignty approach, although it's still very, very difficult to pull off. What we really need is to have a kind of offer to the rest of the world, to Africa, to ASEAN, an offer that says, here is a kind of open source stack that doesn't tie you into the Chinese surveillance model or the US surveillance model, a sort of open source middle way, middle power stack built on not just Mistral, but kind of a common set of open standards that provides an alternative. That way, I think that's the way to go.
1: Nick Reyners, the Brussels-based technology policy and geopolitics specialist at Eurasia Group, and a former UK civil servant who specialised in the UK's policy on the free flow of data. Reyners was talking on why we must develop a system that frees the EU and the rest of the world from US and Chinese AI ambitions, and yet simultaneously guarantees our data by developing a system free from dependence on either country. We must, says Reyners, go for open source systems. Technologies that are not owned by anyone and ones where we can get back control and trust the underlying technology. One of the reasons for the announcements by the Danish government that it was going to replace Microsoft in its government systems with the open source Linux software. Ironically, it's something that the UK is well placed to do, according to Amanda Brock, the CEO of Open UK, an organisation that specialises in pushing development away from proprietary systems like those from the US. Brock points out, though, that to do that, we must actually do it with the Europeans and recover from our Brexit humiliation.
6: I think it's fascinating. I had an experience that most people in open source haven't had, which is Brexit. And in 2020, we as an organization really were set up on the back of Brexit, because prior to that, we worked with Open Forum Europe, which was actually set up by three Brits and until Brexit was a UK entity. And we had worked solidly for 10, 20 years with the Commission driving the open source agenda. And what we discovered on Brexit was that the bitterness around Brexit cascaded into the open source, unfortunately. Personally, I was uninvited to be on a board of an open standards body moving to Europe because the commission had told them that if they had me and another person because we're British, they wouldn't get funded. But over the last sort of 5 years or so, there's been an awful lot of pushback from the EU. And I've been tracking that because I've been tracking what sovereignty means and how it impacts our digital lives since 2020 because of that Brexit moment for me. And I started giving conference talks in September 2020 on it. And I think you can see from the US press, even before we get to this massive EU movement in response to Trump primarily, you can see the EU pushing and kicking because it didn't like having US, it calls it things like techno-feudalism. It didn't like that. It didn't want it. And that's understandable and not necessarily a bad thing. So I think it's been going on for 5 years. However, the momentum, and also we had this whole data sovereignty stuff that's been going on for like 10, 15. I used to be a lawyer and we, you know, we've been dealing with how data is localized to comply with local law and to be hosted locally where required for 15, 20 years. But there's a shift, and the shift is this digital sovereignty that you're talking about now. And a lot of the hype around that has come out of the last 12 months since the tariffs started to be applied. So I agree. But I don't think we're even clear what that means. In the last few years, the EU has created incredibly bad innovation legislation. And I've been on the record about that many times. And it's interesting now to watch them backtrack and acknowledge that themselves, that they're stifling innovation because they're overly prescriptive. And this is not original thought because I wouldn't have come up with it myself. But a couple of summers ago, I was blamed as part of the UK for causing the bad legislation in the EU. I was at a meeting in Geneva and your face just sums it up for me. I was like, oh, for heaven's sake, how can you be blaming me when we're not even part of it? And they said, well, it's because you're not part of it. You've always sat between the French and the Germans and you bring a certain balance to it. So I don't know if it's necessarily about an Anglo-Saxon thing, because I think secretly they want to collaborate with us and that's why we're seeing it on national levels. But I think there is a real challenge for the EU. When we look at open source, the UK is by far the leader in terms of lines of code, number of people. Then you've got Germany and France and the rest are not really in the picture. So you look at those two who are, you know, France is fastest growing, sort of nipping at our heels, but they have the language barrier with the US, right? So a lot of people, even from Europe, come to the UK to work on open source just to be in an English speaking country without leaving Europe and to work with the US. So we do have a positioning, but I don't think that's the driver. I think, and it's been said to me by people who've told me, I'm not to quote them, so I won't tell you who said it to me, that they don't want to collaborate with the UK because after Trump's visit in September, after the Stargate announcements and the N-scale announcements, quote, you were collaborating with the US. And I think there's just this vitriol and anger. And I understand the anger because we're all trying to deal with a difficult situation, right? We're all in the same boat. But it's about how do you achieve your long goals in a sensible and pragmatic way?
1: Former lawyer Amanda Brock, the CEO of Open UK, the UK organisation for open technology. At the heart of this discussion about AI and the future, though, is a new concept called agentic data. Data that is, in a sense, covered by an intelligent envelope that knows where it should be and what should be done with it and by who. We'll be covering that in our next programme, though. You've been listening to Password on Resonance FM, brought to you by Future Intelligence, www.futureintelligence.co.uk, and Tech TV, www.techtv.live. Written and presented by me, Peter Warren, produced by the long-suffering Blue Buffery. Thanks for listening, and goodbye.

Hello, everybody, and welcome. Welcome. I mean that most sincerely, folks. Welcome again to the Ambrosia Rasputin Show here on Resonance FM, 104.4 FM, resonancefm.com. On today's show, we'll have some excerpts from a recent Mokomozo concert. In fact, it was the last month's, so the April Mokomozo concert. That was a great thing because it featured a whole load of strings. We'll also have some new releases from the Discus label, Scatter Archive, and Zoar, I think. And in fact, what we'll do is we'll start off with one of these Discus recordings that I just mentioned. And this is from Paul Dunmall. It's a new release called Afraid to Speak. It's coming out on the 29th of May, and it features Paul on saxophones and clarinet, Corey Mwamba on vibraphone, Steve Saunders on electric guitar, Dave Kinn on double bass, Miles Levin on drums, and Soza Coles on one of the tracks, but not the track we're going to hear. We're going to hear the first track, and it goes like this.

like it was recorded. Well, if you said Birmingham, you'd be absolutely right. The next one, I wonder if you can guess that this is coming from East York in Ontario in Canada. I wonder. This is Brian Rurick, and it's coming out on the Scatter Archive on the 15th of June. So here's a wee track called, well, no, here's an album called Caterpillar, which I've said. I don't know what this track's called. I think we'll call it number one, okay?

Oh, Brian Rurik. My goodness. Recorded in the freezing cold raw winter in Canada in 2025. I felt so cold listening to that. I had to go and get my thermal underpants on. I had to get my woolly hat and gloves, and I had to get, what else did I have to get? I don't know, what else did I need? I just needed all my clothes I needed to wear, and I didn't have them on, so I'm just going to interrupt with something else, some interjection. But that was Brian Rurik, and what it says about this recording, it combines guitar and field recordings, making sound poems and audio-only movies. Have you ever seen one of these? It's not worth even opening your eyes for an audio-only movie, I've found. It balances improvisation with premeditation through computer assembly and various other methods. It's coming out on the Scatter Archive on the 15th of June. Brian Rurik playing guitars, microphones and various other sound makers. Bloody freezing, so it is. But it's called Caterpillar. Okay, well, that was quite good, really, quite astonishing. I'm beginning to thaw out a wee bit. I'm going to Mopomozo now. I'm going back to Mopomozo. If you're in the London region, you could, if you're really quick, you can get to Mopomozo this afternoon, because it's the third Sunday of every month at the Vortex in Dalston. There is a Mopomozo happening today, but this is from the last one, and it was an entirely string event. String-driven thing it was. And the first act up was featuring Julia Brussell on violin and Hannah Marshall on cello. We haven't got time to hear the whole of the set, but we're going to hear a sizable chunk. Okay, take it away, folks. When you're ready. Are you ready?

going to have to leave Julia Purcell and Hannah Marshall in full flight at Mopomozo. What a fantastic sound. Amazing playing. We're only hearing about half the set. I think they played for about 27 minutes or something. But utterly captivating. And the best way to sort of experience the music is to hear it live at the event as it's being created. That was truly wonderful. We'll be coming back to the Mopomozo later. And I have to say thank you so much to Pascal Marzan, because he recorded the thing expertly, so he did. And we're going to stick with the stringy feel. We're going to hear Belgian guitarist Julian Tassin and Finnish guitarist Heike Ruokangas. And this is a new release on Zoar, live in Belgium. And we're going to hear a track called Never Mind. Here we go.

Yeah, Nevermind. Nevermind is the name of that track, and it's from Julian Tassin and Heike Ruokangas. And you can either go to the Zoar label or Julian Tassin Heike Ruokangas, the Bandcamp, and hope you'll spell it correctly. Good luck with that. That was live in Belgium, and a fantastic duo guitar playing there. And it was edited and... No, I didn't mean to say edited. I meant to say mixed and mastered. So sorry about that. I'll edit the edited out. Elliot Sharp did the work, and so it seems only appropriate that we play a track from Elliot Sharp's new album where he's playing piano. And this is an album called Piano Forte, and we're going to hear a track called Beauty Lambda Baryon. And yeah, this is also out on the Zoar label or Elliot Sharp One Bandcamp. Here we go.

Elliot Sharp playing pianoforte on the pianoforte, and that's out on the Zoar label. I think it's out. I don't know exactly when, but have a wee look, see if you can see if it's out. Elliot Sharp 1 at Bandcamp or Zoar, and that was called Beauty Lambda Baryon. And yeah, a bit of a departure to hear Elliot playing the piano. We know him as a phenomenal guitar player and saxophone player, and piano, I don't know his piano work so much, but there you go, shows he can play that thing, eh? That's for sure. 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It's entirely up to you. But as far as I'm concerned, we're going back to the Vortex for Mopa Mozo, and we're going to hear Kate Ryder and Roger Redgate doing their thing.

You're listening to Kate Ryder inside the piano and Roger Redgate outside of the piano, but with a violin, and he didn't go inside the violin, and we had to get the fire brigade to help get Kate out of the piano, but we managed and she's fine. This is part of the set from Mopomozo on the 19th of April, expertly recorded by Pascal Marzahn. And it's not the last time I'll be saying Pascal Marzahn, because we're going to hear something else that Pascal has recorded. And this time it's at the St. Mary's Church in Stoke Newington, and it features Sue Lynch and Regan Bowring. And we're going to play something that's coming out on the 19th of June on the Scatter Archive. It's called Sax and Drums Live. And one of them plays the sax and the other one plays the drums.

0: Yeah, Sue Lynch on the saxophone, tenor that was. She also plays clarinet on this release. And Regan Bowring on a snare drum and objects. And that is on the Scatter Archive coming at you on the 19th of June. Again, beautifully recorded by Pascal Marzan. And that was in the St. Mary's Centre, which is part of the big church on Stoke Newington Church Street. Recorded in October, the same night as Tiger Milk played. I think we've played them. Yeah, we played the highlights from the Tiger Milk releases that are out on Scatter. So we're going to hear the last set from Mopo Mozo, which features Dave Leahy and Phil Vaxman. And Phil's going to give a little introduction, and then they're going to play. And we'll see what happens after that, shall we? Okay.
1: The only thing I want to say beforehand is just that I had an interesting conversation just now where we decided, or I decided, that we had a different view to the instrument, and that actually the violin is very asymmetrical. It looks like symmetrical, but have a good look at it from different angles and you'll see that nothing is straight. And of course, it has to produce all kinds of vibrations. And if it's asymmetrical, it can manage a wider range of, we hope, I hope.
2: It's a trick of the mind. Doesn't work.

I'm interrupting Dave Leahy and Phil Waxman while you're enjoying their set from Mopomozo in April, and I'm sorry about that, but I have to do these things now and again. And what a fantastic afternoon it was at the Vortex, all beautifully captured by Pascal Marzan. Three wonderful sets, and such a privilege to be able to play such great musicians. I'm sure you'll agree, and to talk over them while they're playing so beautifully, just to, you know, just to show them who's in charge here. Okay, we're going to go out with a new release

coming out on the Discus label on the 29th of May, but by a group called Fjall, F-J-A-L-L. But before we play that, I just want to mention that the next two shows are going to be dedicated to the music of Sun Ra, because it, around about this time is Sun Ra's arrival day, which is celebrated in some parts of the United States, despite that orange baby in control. And I'll be having, next week, I will be with Paul Smith, and we will be in Val Wilmer's kitchen for an extended interview. And the week after that, we'll be in Peter Dennett's kitchen, who runs Art Yard Records. So if you're into Sun Ra, the next two shows are quite good, because it's mainly other people talking rather than me. Okay, Fjall on Discus features Martin Archer, Jan Todd, maybe Jan Todd even, Fran Common, maybe Fran Common even, and Richard Jackson. And it's a double CD, and it sounds a bit like this. I'll just fade out Phil and Dave, and we'll go straight to that.

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And it's good. It's pretty good. Two long CDs. You're really getting your money's worth. Check it out. You can go to Discus Music at Bandcamp if you want. It's up to you. You just go directly to Discus Music and order it. Anyway, thanks for listening to the Ambrosio Speedin Show. Tune in for the Sunra specials in the next couple of weeks. And Fjall will just take us out, so they will.

0: 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I'm Master J, and this is The Artifacts.
1: Hello, and welcome to the show. And this week, we're going to be doing the exact same show as last week.
2: Okay.
1: So we're going to have, basically it's going to be the exact same show. So for those who didn't tune in last week, you haven't missed anything. How exciting. So first of all, we started with a introduction done by AI.
2: Yes.
1: I'm currently battling AI with a job I'm doing, and it's taking me twice as long as if I do it myself.
2: Oh, really?
1: And I'm having to do it myself afterwards. I'm having to go in really deep to change things. It's just ridiculous. But anyway, this is last week, I think it was maybe ChatGPT. This week we've got Copilot, which is Microsoft.
2: Okay.
1: And they're introducing tonight's guest. Here we go. Copilot. Should I do it in a robot voice?
2: If you would like to.
1: Tonight's guest is West End powerhouse Karen Holmes, currently leading the 2026 touring production of Calendar Girls, the musical, as Chris. You'll know her from Les Miserables, and even Take That's spectacular live tour. She's bringing Yorkshire wit,
2: am I?
1: Warmth, and a touch of magic to stages across the UK, and we're thrilled to have her with us.
2: Oh, they've got that from somewhere, haven't they?
1: Yeah, but there we go. I'm not needed.
2: No.
1: The robots have taken over, haven't they?
2: Yeah.
1: So, for those who didn't tune in last week, who are not sure what's going on this week, Karen, you should know what's going on this week. We're doing two songs from the new show that Karen's about to go and do.
2: Are we?
1: Yes.
2: Okay.
1: And we're doing the same two songs we did last week.
2: Oh, I still don't know that other one.
1: Yes. Yes, I know.
2: Okay.
1: So, and so yes, but slightly different arrangements.
2: Okay.
1: So, for those who didn't tune in, like I say last week, it didn't go to plan, did it really?
2: Not really.
1: It wasn't our best hour. I mean, it's a half hour show, but it still wasn't our best hour. Do you know what I mean? Even if we repeated it twice, it wouldn't even be our best 15 minutes. So we're going to start, the first one we'll do is called Sunflower.
2: Yeah.
1: Now, I'm hoping you can remember. I've got the book here. Interestingly enough, for those who don't know, Karen was cast quite a while ago in a show that she's about to go away and start rehearsals for. And it was only officially announced about a week and a half ago, 2 weeks ago. And she just got the script.
2: Yeah.
1: Just got the script, as in about 4 days ago, 4 or 5 days ago, got the script. And she's a good actor because she's already, you know what I mean? She's not one of those actors who leave it to the last minute. She's just highlighted her words. That's all she's done. And I'm guessing the next bit is you go and count them.
2: No.
1: And then you count the others and you bitch about how someone's got one more word than you. So here is the music. Now, we're going for Sunflower. I don't have the page number here, so hopefully you can find it. It's the same place, which is the phase one bit. Okay. And you get, I believe, one bar in for this one. And what I've done for this one is I've slowed it down.
2: Oh, okay.
1: So it's pretty slow now. It's 85 beats per minute. Last week it was 140. So, but I have. Again, I gave myself limited time as a challenge. Gave myself two and a half hours to do both songs. Considering the second song's 2 hours long, that's pretty good.
2: Yeah.
1: And I'm playing four parts in it. Country and Western. Okay. But I want to hear country and Western.
2: Okay.
1: Yeah.
2: Well, you wrote it, so you'll hear if it's country.
1: I have to say,
2: Western.
1: I haven't. Gary Barlow wrote it.
2: No, you wrote the backing track.
1: For those who weren't here last week, this is my catchphrase, by the way. For those who weren't here last week, yeah. Basically, what's happened is I got the message through Karen. Gary Barlow's asked if I could sort of improve the songs. Is that correct?
2: No.
1: Okay. And so she's going in, when she goes into the first day of rehearsals, with these improved versions of the songs from the show. But we thought we'd try them out here first. Yeah.
2: Okay.
1: So do you want to play the beginning bit?
2: Yeah.
1: And so you can hear the intro. You can just put your hand up in the air for when you want me to stop.
2: Okay.
1: So this is the beginning of the country and Western version of Sunflower at 85 beats per minute.
2: Okay, got it.
1: Is that it?
2: Yeah.
1: You didn't put your hand up.
2: No.
1: It's like when people say when, and they don't say when. You should just keep pouring. You should punish them for not following instructions. Okay, so that's the backing.
2: Right.
1: So what we're really looking at is what your country and Western sound is going to be. So
2: I don't know.
1: But you're not just going to sing it in your... It's country and Western.
2: Okay.
1: What's your country? Your what's the blonde one, the famous one?
2: Dolly Parton.
1: Oh, I was thinking of a guy. Okay, Dolly Parton. Do you have like a twang?
2: I don't know. I can try.
1: Yeah?
2: I'll try.
1: Okay. And what's the song about, really about? Is it about...
2: No, it's when she has the idea for the nude calendar.
1: So she's feeling like she wants to raise money, so what can we do? Or is it just an idea of something we can do?
2: No, it's just an idea of something.
1: Okay. So maybe you're living in a trailer park. Yeah. And you've got this idea of something you can do other than shooting cans off a branch.
2: Okay.
1: Yeah?
2: Yeah.
1: Okay.
2: Yeah.
1: Do you feel like you're in character enough? Do you need to highlight your words in the song?
2: No, I'm all right, thanks.
1: Have you run out of highlighter pen?
2: No, because it's the whole thing, so I'd be highlighting the whole song, which was
1: I know, but
2: defeats the object.
1: But you're
2: the
1: lead part in the show as well, so you've used up a lot of yellow highlight. Did you run out of yellow?
2: No, thank goodness.
1: I was expecting it to turn pink by the end. Okay, so we're going to go for the actual song now.
2: Yeah.
1: So we're going Sunflower, country and Western version, Karen Holmes.

0: That was Karen Holmes singing Sunflower, sight singing it in country and western.
1: Well, I was trying to do a bit of the twang, but I'm not sure. I got sun in there once.
0: Yeah, I think it's difficult saying the word Yorkshire in a country accent for some reason.
1: Yorkshire.
0: It went a bit Greece at that point for me, but
1: hard.
0: Because it was it was considerably slower. It meant I was wondering when you came to the long note, I wonder if she took enough breath.
1: No, I was thinking, when's it going to end? When's it going to end?
0: It kept going. You sort of end it just as it did, but...
1: I know, it could have gone on longer. Oh. So my breath ran out.
0: Yeah, next week might be 20 beats per minute.
1: Thank you.
0: Okay, so that there was Sunflower.
1: Oh, I liked that.
0: Yeah, well done.
1: Oh, thanks. I like the pace. It's nice and slow.
0: Yeah, I mean, it makes it interesting when you change the pace. It was difficult for me, really, because obviously that song was... Because after last week, I thought, well, that song, there's some play in it.
1: Yeah.
0: The next song that you do is a difficult one because in the context of the show, and you said last week that it's been cut a bit in the actual show.
1: Yeah.
0: But I think even if it had not been cut, I think in an actual show that works really well because it seems to be bringing in at the beginning of the show all the characters like a sort of, almost like an overture.
1: Yeah.
0: When they come in. But obviously you're singing... everyone's parts.
1: Oh God!
0: For a long time,
1: and I don't know the bit in the middle, so we're going to have about 30 seconds of silence where I don't know it.
0: This was going to say for those. I'm going to say my catchphrase now. For those who listened last week, they will notice there was a moment in that show where Karen had her Russell Brand on Piers Morgan moment.
1: Oh.
0: There was like this 2-minute moment of Karen frantically looking through the pages and not saying anything. It was so reminiscent for me of, you know, of that moment for Russell Brand, you know. And I felt like similarly that you might be sort of, yeah, get a similar reaction on the internet of people sort of.
1: Except it isn't the Bible.
0: No. Well, it is for the show that you're doing.
1: Yes.
0: So it is, in a manner of speaking, a Bible. Now, I went for country and western for that. My idea for this one, for Yorkshire, was... it does last a week and a half.
1: Yes.
0: Yeah. And so my idea for it was to find a faster style.
1: Yes, because it was quite slow last time.
0: Well, it wasn't quite slow last time. It was 160 beats per minute, which was pretty much what it will be in the show. So it was quite a pace.
1: It was slower than it is on the soundtrack.
0: Oh, really?
1: Oh, yeah.
0: Oh, I did look it up. I didn't listen to it, but I looked it up on the internet. I typed in what BPM is Yorkshire and said 160. But it might have been answering a different question. It might have been like, you know, BPM could have meant something different to Google when I put it in. It could be like, you know, what's the, I don't know what Yorkshire has.
1: Yorkshire has tea.
0: Tea. So Boddington's perfect... What word beginning of M could stand for T? You haven't really helped me with that one, have you?
1: Boddington's is Manchester.
0: No, but they make tea in Yorkshire. Of course they don't. Don't look at me like that might be true. Even people who listened to last week will know that's not true.
1: What about cheese? Do they do cheese?
0: Okay, so...
1: I don't think they do cheese.
0: Yeah, but how's that going to help?
1: I don't know.
0: Okay, the 160 brilliant pink mice... eating cheeses. But anyway, so 160 is what it says on the internet for the song. So I sped it up as much as I could to shorten it. I could only get to 175 beats per minute, which makes it a bit ridiculously fast. At first, I could get it faster, but doing drum and bass.
1: Okay.
0: And I did start going down that path for a bar or two. But then when I listened to it, I thought there's no... Because you couldn't find where you were in a way in the middle bit. Last week.
1: Yeah.
0: Because these are not songs you've done. You've not started rehearsals yet.
1: No.
0: But the drum and bass track was basically... Do you know where you are?
1: No.
0: Bar four. You see what I mean?
1: So, can I ask you a question?
0: Yes.
1: What time signature do you think this is in?
0: Okay. I'm doing it in 6-7.
1: That's true.
0: Okay. No, 4-4, mostly.
1: Yeah. I think that's the issue. It's 2-2.
0: It seems to be in 2-2 at certain points.
1: 1-2. 1-2, all the way through. And I think it uses 1-2-3-4, 1-2. When you do it in 4-4, it stretches it out a bit.
0: No, I understand, but I thought it changes to 4-4 by the time it gets to the part of the song that we're actually doing.
1: Nope.
0: So at the beginning, it's often 2-2, but then it goes to 4-4.
1: Nope. No, it's 2-2, and there's no change here.
0: Okay, well, let me have a quick look, okay? This is a...
1: You're going to prove me wrong.
0: Well, let's have a look here.
1: That's why it felt slow. It wasn't slow, it's just that it wasn't 1-2, 1-2, 1-2. It was 1-2-3-4, 1-2-3. So the beats...
0: Well, this makes it harder for you. So, okay. So basically what's happened here is you've had a whole week.
1: You didn't read the question.
0: You've literally had a whole week to mention this.
1: I didn't know we were doing it again.
0: Of course you didn't, but you could have mentioned it after. Oh, by the way, you did it in the wrong time signature.
1: No, I didn't realise. Now when I'm saying it slower, and then I looked and went, oh, look, it is 2-2.
0: Oh, okay.
1: Didn't see it last week.
0: Okay. Well... Anyway,
1: why would I question you?
0: No, but the good thing is, I can't even say we got extra beats.
1: Oh, fun.
0: Isn't that nice? There's extra beat. Just, that's how much I like the people at home. We're giving them some extra beats. 175 beats per minute. And I ended up, I ditched the drum bass. I didn't want to go down the punk route or something like that. Because, you know, we've still got that restraining order from the Marquee Club. So I then went to, what's that stuff that Robbie Williams did? Swinging.
1: Swing.
0: Yeah, what's that called? That type of music?
1: Swing. Oh, big band?
0: Big band. A fast, big band-esque type thing that's really difficult to sing to.
1: Is that what you've gone for?
0: Yeah.
1: Great.
0: So you've got two bars in. You're on the wrong page.
1: Right.
0: So you're for the bit, whatever I said the bit was yesterday, last week. I can't even remember when it was. Getting flashbacks now.
1: I can't remember.
0: Yeah, but if you pass it to me, I couldn't remember because I know the chord. It's like it goes D minor.
1: Monday, 10 past 8.
0: Yeah, I think because you're folding the books, all the pages are going to fall out. So basically, it is the third one down.
1: Okay.
0: Third one down. Okay, so do you want to hear to the beginning? But you're getting two bars in, but you're thinking it's in 2-2, so it's going to feel like four bars in.
1: Okay.
0: Because it's 4-4.
1: Okay.
0: But remember, the beats are not twos, they're fours. Yeah. You're nodding your head like...
1: Just press play.
0: Okay, I'm from the 1980s.
1: You don't
0: press
1: have to
0: play.
1: Explain it. I need to hear it.
0: Okay. So, yeah, no. I was just building up to the moment.
1: Oh, sorry.
0: Yeah.
1: Building up your part.
0: No, I'm trying to make sure that this show finishes in half an hour rather than in 15 minutes because I've got the wrong time signature for the show. Okay, here we go. Two bars.
1: Great.
0: Now... You're going to have to really bring this alive.
1: Oh.
0: What do people do in big band songs? And they usually go, "Hey, ooh, gee, Jimmy."
1: Jimmy? Yeah, all right.
0: Do they not do something like that?
1: I don't know.
0: I think there's something like that. But you don't want to blow it all in the first bit because the first bit, we're not bored yet.
1: Okay.
0: Yeah? But we're going to get bored later
1: on. I'm bored. What about that?
0: Yeah, yeah, no, that's good. But save your boredom. But so later on... Bring in some of the... Because don't they do stuff like... when they do the Mac the Knife, they go, hey, Mac the Knife. Don't they do something like with the audience like, baller, baller, baller. And they all go...
1: Okay.
0: But not that. That won't work with the song.
1: Okay.
0: Basically, I want you to create a whole club act.
1: Okay.
0: In the next 5 seconds. Okay.
1: I can't promise.
0: Are you ready to give it a go?
1: Yeah, I can't promise.
0: Right. What I can promise for people at home is this is 1 minute shorter than last week's. Yeah. Which probably means rather than 2 minutes of Karen just looking into the book lost, you're going to get just about, I don't know, 55 seconds of that.
1: Okay.
0: Well, are we ready?
1: Yeah.
0: So this is Yorkshire done in a, what did we say? Big
1: band.
0: A big band-esque style.

0: There was no time for any ad-libs. It was...
1: Yeah, yeah, because we've got to get it in, because it's 12 minutes long.
0: So I basically just...
1: I did
0: read
1: hear,
0: the words I, and added a tune that didn't quite go.
1: Yes, but you did. You
0: I
1: did.
0: Kept,
1: you
0: kept
1: you
0: going.
1: Did make it incredibly like the big band
0: dissonant.
1: There. No, you made it very much like the big band there. You once quickly said key change after you'd realised it was the key change after you'd sung it, and you'd said take it home really quickly.
0: Yeah.
1: Take it home, band. The band had already left. It's off a tape. So I have to say, for people listening this week, that's a new catchphrase. I've got two catchphrases now. This is brilliant. Karen literally has not heard that at all. That has just been played.
0: I heard it last week.
1: We heard a different...
0: Oh, I've not heard that version, no.
1: No, not at all. And you heard it for the first time at all last week, and you've heard that this week for the second time, but not that version in any manner. So that's quite remarkable that you got through it, because...
0: Thank you.
1: That is quite remarkable. So sometimes...
0: I've improved. I kept going. I did the words, so I didn't do all the notes in the right order, but...
1: Yeah, but I mean, it's like the Sunflower one, which is easier because it's an easier song because it's more or less one person singing. It's easier to understand what's going on. It's more of a obvious composition in terms of, as a singer, you can tackle it. Whereas this is like exposition for a show.
0: Yeah.
1: This is like brute force to get through this.
0: Yeah.
1: As one person. This is like basically me saying, here's Bohemian Rhapsody.
0: Yeah.
1: Can you do this?
0: And you've done that before.
1: Yeah, I know. Okay, yeah. I've not treated you well. I realise now why you're leaving. It's not. I don't think there even is a show. Is there a show? I mean, I've been checking on the old GPT, chat GPT and on Copilot, and they're saying going on a show, but they're also saying that you went on tour with Take That. Not sure how reliable that is. I'm not sure. So there presumably is a tour of some sort.
0: There is.
1: Okay. So, yeah, I mean, that felt... less like a Russell Brand on Piers Morgan show. Felt more like a Russell Brand on Jonathan Ross show phoning up Andrew Sachs' answer phone.
0: Yeah.
1: Well, it feels like we're going to get a similar number of complaints. That's all I'm saying, you know. So anything exciting this week? You've come back from seeing your mum and dad.
0: Yes.
1: And then you're away for good. Well, for a good amount of time. So let's see. So what do you weigh? 28th, 29th?
0: No, something like the 24th.
1: Oh, so you're going in about a week?
0: Yeah.
1: Gosh.
0: I know. Right.
1: Gosh. I'm gonna have to find someone else to embarrass on air.
0: I need to learn my lines quick.
1: Yeah, but I need to find someone else who's going to come and sit there and sing those same two songs all summer with me.
0: Yeah, in different styles.
1: Yeah, I wonder if the caretaker is available. Doesn't need to be able to sing it, just needs to be able to say it quickly and occasionally say, take it home, band, in a different key. So anyway, Karen, thank you very much for coming in.
0: Oh, you're welcome.
1: So thank you very much. You can keep that book, actually.
0: Oh, thank you.
1: Have a good old look at it. Never know what might happen next week. Yeah? Welcome to Groundhog Day. So thank you everyone at Resonance for all their help in making the shows. Thank you Karen for coming in and being good old sport. And thank you guys at home for listening. And we'll see you all again next week, where I'll be talking about last week, which will be this week then. You know what I mean.
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A very warm welcome to Calling All Pensioners from Deptford Action Group for the Elderly on Resonance 104.4 FM from me, Tim Hamilton. Our charity, known as DAGE for short, is for pensioners in South East London and specialises in giving you happiness. How do we do this? By getting you to join us in our friendly pop-in centre nicknamed the Joy House by DAGE's Harry. If our musical greats and Harry's jokes don't send you home smiling, we'd give you your money back. Only we don't charge in the first place, and our 200 plus pensioner users a week usually come away in floods of tears. Not from sorrow, but from joy. These are the tears of joy that make DAGE a joy house. And for any pensioner after advice and information, we can signpost you for the help you need, including from Age Concern, the Pension Service, and the Citizens Advice Bureau, to help you claim your benefits for your very own pensioners' radio slots. Be sure to have a pen or pencil and paper handy, as there will be lots of useful numbers coming up. Our times for calling all pensioners are on a Sunday from 2 p.m. and at our new time on Mondays of 1 p.m.

0: Coming up in today's programme, England-based pensioners charity Independent Age shares the latest on its campaigning work with decision makers across Parliament. Independent Age's campaigner Eliza shares, quote, "We want to take a moment regularly to share some of the highlights from our public affairs work, and so you hear what we're up to behind the scenes, engaging with decision makers across Parliament to ensure older people in financial hardship remain on the parliamentary agenda." Also coming up, Age UK shares the response to its health and care survey. Age UK's campaigner Jade shares, quote, "Thank you to the incredible 33,359 of you who generously gave your time recently and so responded to Age UK's health and care survey. Your experiences are so important in shaping mine and my colleagues' campaigning work with decision makers. One of the most concerning findings from the survey is that so many of you or your loved ones have experienced long waits to leave hospital even after being told you were well enough to be discharged." Plus in today's programme, Age UK shares the story of pensioner Jim, aged 95, who has got into his creative writing again and penned one specifically about Age UK. Coming up, Age UK shares, quote, "Jim, 95, had many different roles during his working life, from an apprenticeship at the Royal Mint in London to spending 2 years in the RAF to teaching. Throughout all those careers, however, Jim had a hobby, poetry, a creative outlet that allowed him to explore and celebrate what was happening in his life." Our further musical tribute, and following that in our earlier programmes, is to English singer-songwriter Tony Rivers, aged 85, who was a prominent musician known for leading groups such as Tony Rivers and the Castaways and Harmony Grass, as well as undertaking extensive session work. Throughout his career, he provided backing vocals and arrangements for artists including Cliff Richard, Elton John, Pink Floyd, and The Who. Newly formed Age UK, the new name for the merged charities Age Concern and Help the Aged, has a new helpline number which is 0800 169 6565. That's 0800 169 6565. And this offers advice and information that can be of great use to you. If local to Lewisham, you can contact the Lewisham Pensioners Forum on 0208 690 7869. That's on 0208 690 7869. Or if in another London borough, contact your local council for details of a pensioners forum near to you. And if not yet a pensioner, the issues for today's pensioners, if not also surely tackled with your support, will become the issues you will have to face tomorrow. Coming up now, in tribute to Age's late Harry Hayward, in his own inimitable style, is one he recorded earlier, and this is here with our highlighted coverage of Harry sharing what Age has to offer all older people.
1: This is Page, D-A-G-E, Debt Protection Group for the Elderly. Let me see what I've got to... Oh, we've got to talk about Evening Street, the barbers. We made the barbers up at Evening Street, number 311. It's really nice. We spent a bit of money on it. We've done a lot of work, myself and the old people in Deptford and all round us, and people in the Motherwell and people that can't get out to Deptford because of the traffic and there's no more buses. So they come to Evening Street. And we've got a barber's there that does a lady's haircuts and hairdressing, paintings, they make their hair, you know what they are, these ladies today, and the men. Even though we're bald heads, we've got something that we scratch on their head, I'm one of them, and you come out feeling good with a picture on your head. So it's quite good. Now then, We've got about 6 outings when the weather's permittable, from June, July, August, September, October, and we might even squeeze a little skinny little another one in, you never know. So that's what we got for the old people. They love it. They come in, this is what we get looking for the funding for, which we've been getting, and we're really pleased what the council's done for us. They've looked after us, generously supported us for the last 11 years. Thank you very much, council. That's from all the old people, hundreds and hundreds who come in, who sing a little song, who don't want to sing, but when they realise what they're getting, and who they're together with, they want to sing. God bless them. And thank you, council, again. We can't have no more than that. But we keep on about this Barbers in Evelyn Street. It'll make a lot of difference for the haircutting people, because they come in and it's a lot cheaper than wherever you go. So don't forget, if you want your hair perm, coloured, cut off, or your head's polished, Evelyn Street's the place. It's called DAGE, D-A-G-E, Devon Action Group for the Elderly, and you'll see it right in front of the buses on the main road. Eastbourne, Brighton, Margate, Serpent, all over the place. So that's when the weather's permittable. But in the meantime, you come to Deptford High Street, yes, you'll love it there. Have your tea, your coffee, your sandwiches. There are outings to talk about, but all the music's there for you. All the jokes they tell each other, the old people, keeps them alive, keeps them younger. Bless them. I'm one of them. I'm 81. But there you are. It's nice to get up in the morning and to know that you're going to have a laugh instead of hiding under the bed to stay alive, because that's cheating. Anyway, for everyone who's helped us, the council and everyone, we really, really are really happy and happy with you all. And thank you very, very, very much from all these old people. They can't say it personally, but I'm saying it for them. My name's Harry Abel. You can't miss me. I'm a little fat boy. Yeah? I was born in Deptford 81 years ago. Keep this to yourself. I was born in Edgewood Street. I used to have the pub called the Harper Berrin. I used to have the other pub in Deptford, the 999 Club. And all of a sudden, I woke up one morning and I was too old. I had to go to the hospital, I like to do this, I like to do this. So, but I've not been good all my life, I've been a little sod. Since my mum died and that, and my dad, well, I don't stop thinking. But there you are, you've got to keep going, and I'm getting better and better, better, I stay alive, and my children are okay. Anyway, thank you very much, a lot of you. Love you all. I can't say a lot more about it, you know. We just got to stay alive. But what you've got to do, if you don't feel too good, keep hiding under the bed. Hiding under the bed, that's the way to get away with it. But other than that, as I said, I was born in Edgewood Street, where the walls were so thin, please keep this to yourself, where the walls were so thin, have a look round, see there's no one listening. Yeah? Done it? The walls were so thin, we used to dip our bread in next door's gravy. I've got to go now in case anyone's heard me. God bless you all. I love you all. If I can help you or you've got any problem and you need someone to ever talk to you, I'll come in with you. Bye-bye. Harry Haywood, Deptford High Street. Thank you.
0: That was our highlighted coverage and in tribute to DAGE's late Harry Haywood in his own inimitable style. With one he recorded earlier, and this was there with our highlighted coverage of Harry sharing what DAGE has to offer all older people able to pay a visit.
2: This is Vicky Foxcroft, the Member of Parliament for Lewisham Deptford. 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

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This musical tribute is dedicated to you. And you want to get your concerns as an older person aired and shared with our membership? Or do you just want to get out and make new friends and seek any help we might be able to signpost you to? Coming up now is our further tribute, and following that in our earlier programmes, to English singer-songwriter Tony Rivers, aged 85. Born in County Durham, Douglas Anthony Thompson, he was a prominent musician known for leading groups such as Tony Rivers and the Castaways and Harmony Grass, as well as undertaking extensive session work. Throughout his career, he provided backing vocals and arrangements for artists, including Cliff Richard, Elton John, Pink Floyd, and The Who. Let's have, in our further tribute to Tony Rivers, Little Willie, with Tony on the vocals from Hallmark Pickwick Records' Top of the Pops, Volume 24 album. Little Willie was written by the prolific songwriting duo Nicky Chinn and Mike Chapman. It was originally performed by the British glam rock band The Sweet, who released it as a single in 1972. The Sweet, fronted by Brian Connolly, recorded the original version, which became a massive hit

Coming up now, England-based pensioners charity Independent Age shares the latest on its campaigning work with decision makers across Parliament. Independent Age's campaigner, Eliza, shares, quote, "We want to take a moment regularly to share some of the highlights from our public affairs work, so you hear about what we're up to behind the scenes. Engaging with decision makers across Parliament to ensure older people in financial hardship remain on the parliamentary agenda. It's been a busy start to 2026. Earlier this year, we were invited to give evidence to the Work and Pensions Select Committee on its inquiry into the rise of state pension age and whether additional support is needed for those approaching retirement. This was a real opportunity to ensure older people's voices were heard at the heart of government. Select committees are cross-party groups of MPs tasked with scrutinising government policy, administration and expenditure. Our Director of Policy and Influencing, Morgan Vine, gave evidence to the committee and answered MPs' questions. We were particularly pleased to see a question on mixed-age couples raised directly. This is an issue we've been campaigning on, as couples are currently missing out on pension credit if one partner is under state pension age. The session had a real impact. Our work on mixed-age couples was picked up in a follow-up committee session, where a question was put directly to the Pensions Minister, Torsten Bell. Since then, parliamentary interest in the issue has continued to grow, and your Valentine's Day postcards to MPs earlier in the year have played a real part in that. Several MPs have submitted questions to the Department for Work and Pensions, and we are continuing to see engagement from MPs on the issue. Our work on costs has also been gaining traction in Parliament. In the House of Commons, Andy Slaughter, MP, cited our research in a parliamentary session, highlighting that a national water social tariff could lift up to 500,000 pensioner households out of water poverty entirely, and calling on the government to introduce

Introduce a national water social tariff. Thanks in large part to campaigners like you writing to your MPs, several MPs have also written to the Water Minister, Emma Hardy, and submitted questions to the Department for Environment, Food and Rural Affairs on the issue. With over 5,000 campaigners like you backing our petition for a national water social tariff, we hope this will continue to drive engagement from MPs and encourage the government to introduce a national water social tariff. There's still time to sign the petition if you haven't already. We have also seen engagement at government level on our housing and energy work. Our housing policy team recently published their report, Out of the Cold, exploring how the UK government's plans can work to ensure all private rented homes meet the minimum energy efficiency standard for people in later life. Following this, we had a productive meeting with the Minister for Energy Consumers, Martin McCluskey, where we were able to discuss our findings and the importance of ensuring reforms to the private rented sector support older renters effectively. These are just a few of the examples of the wider impact our public affairs work is having. Your campaigning continues to be central to this, helping ensure the voices of older people in financial hardship are heard by decision makers across Parliament. Thank you for your continued support. And that's to quote Independent Ages campaigner Eliza. And to get involved in any of Independent Ages campaigns or to seek help and advice, you can call Independent Ages Helpline on 0800 319 6789. That's on 0800 319 6789. Or, if online, you can get your search engine to look up Independent Age. Coming up after our musical break, Age UK shares the response to its health and care

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2: Coming up now is our further tribute, and following that in our earlier programmes, to English singer-songwriter Tony Rivers, aged 85. Born in County Durham, Douglas Anthony Thompson, he was a prominent musician known for leading groups such as Tony Rivers and the Castaways and Harmony Grass, as well as undertaking extensive session work. Throughout his career, he provided backing vocals and arrangements for artists, including Cliff Richard, Elton John, Pink Floyd, and The Who. Let's have, in our further tribute to Tony Rivers, Bohemian Rhapsody by the Top of the Pop singers and musicians, with Tony Rivers here accompanied by fellow cover singers John Perry, Ken Gold, and Stu Calver, and with Queen's legendary song. In a book written by Mike Reed and Richard Havers, it says it had reportedly taken Freddie and the boys almost a month to perfect the original, resulting in close to 200 vocal overdubs. But Tony Rivers and the others did their recording in just one night. It was, by all accounts, so good that Kenny Everett spliced their version together with Queen's rendition, and defied listeners to tell the difference. It was recorded for Hallmark in 1976 at Delane Lee Studios, Wembley.
3: The Top of the Pops version of Bohemian Rhapsody even caught the attention of DJ Kenny Everett, as Tony Rivers and his son Anthony recall.
4: I was 11 and Kenny Everett then was on Capitol, and I remember at the time he played it, he was obviously impressed with the version that they'd done of Bohemian Rhapsody. I remember in his show he switched in between the two songs, it was like, it was a thing, can you tell the difference?
5: Mamma mia, mamma mia,
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8: Is this Queen over 6 weeks at a cost of whatever, or is this Top of the Pops made a budget album made over 2 days? You tell me. And he mixed it between the two.
4: At the time, there was no Now That's What I Call Music albums. There was only Top of the Pops. There was no license to release an album that had all these people's hits on. So you either went out and bought it, or you bought the budget album at the end of the month, you know, for the parties, and you'd play the album that had the things. And obviously the Kenny Everett thing, and it was like a big thing, like Kenny Everett played the two, switched between them and said, can you tell the difference?
8: Got talking to Freddie Mercury, and he said, do you ever hear that cover of Bohemian Rhapsody on the Top of the Pops albums? He said, what do you think of it? And he went, an interesting version. And we're all going, what does that mean? Did he like it or did he not? But you got to remember that Freddie Mercury is the star of all this, because he came up with it. Yeah, what we did was clever. Yes, and we had no time to really learn it, but he'd conceived

coming up now. Age UK shares the response to its health and care survey. Age UK's campaigner Jade shares, quote, "Thank you to the incredible 33,359 of you who generously gave your time recently and responded to Age UK's health and care survey. Your experiences are so important in shaping mine and my colleagues' campaigning work with decision makers." One of the most concerning findings from the survey is that so many of you or your loved ones have experienced long waits to leave hospital, even after being told you were well enough to be discharged. Which is why I'm asking if you'd share a bit more with me about being made to wait before being discharged from hospital and the care that you received once back home. You can fill out a short survey online, or alternatively, coming up is the helpline number for a paper copy. On an average day, over 13,000 people medically fit for discharge are stuck in hospitals in England, the majority of whom are aged 65 or older. This can't continue. As well as the impact on the person waiting to leave, delays in discharging people from hospital also makes it harder to find beds for others arriving in urgent care, contributing to long waits and people being cared for in unsuitable places, like in corridors or cupboards. Ensuring that people don't spend longer in hospital than they need to and get the support they need to return home is so important and should be a top priority for the government. Your responses will be so helpful in shaping the calls for change. Thank you for generously sharing your experiences and insights, and for your continued support and dedication to improving the lives of older people. Together we can end corridor care and build a health and care service that works for everyone. And that's to quote Age UK's campaigner Jade, sharing the response to Age UK's health and care survey. And if not online to complete Age UK's latest short survey about being made to wait before being discharged from hospital and the care that you received once back home, coming up now is the helpline number for a paper copy. You can call Age UK's advice line on 0800 169 6565. That's on 0800 169 6565. Available 365 days a year from 8 a.m. to 7 p.m. And for a paper copy of their latest survey. And also if you need any advice and support. Coming up after our musical break, Age UK shares the story of pensioner Jim, aged 95, who has got back into his creative writing again and penned one specifically about Age UK.

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1: Coming up now is our further tribute, and following that in our earlier programmes, to English singer-songwriter Tony Rivers, aged 85. Born in County Durham, Douglas Anthony Thompson, he was a prominent musician known for leading groups such as Tony Rivers and the Castaways and Harmony Grass, as well as undertaking extensive session work. Throughout his career, he provided backing vocals and arrangements for artists, including Cliff Richard, Elton John, Pink Floyd, and The Who. Let's have, in our further tribute to Tony Rivers, Jukebox Jive, with Tony Rivers on Hallmark Pickwick's Top of the Pops, and a 1974 hit by the English glam rock band The Rubettes. It reached number 3 in the UK and was inspired by the rock and roll style of the 1950s. And this is followed by Tell Me Why, with Tony Rivers on Hallmark Pickwick's Top of the Pops. And while many artists have used this title, it most famously refers to the 1964 song by the Beatles from their album and film A Hard Day's Night. Another popular version was a 1950s hit by the Belmonts.

Coming up now, Age UK shares the story of pensioner Jim, aged 95, who has got into his creative writing again and penned one specifically about Age UK. Age UK shares, quote, Jim, 95, had many different roles during working life, from an apprenticeship at the Royal Mint in London to spending 2 years in the RAF to teaching. Throughout all those careers, however, Jim had a hobby, poetry, a creative outlet that allowed him to explore and celebrate what was happening in his life. And while it's a passion that's been dormant for the past few years, discussing it seems to have brought it back into Jim's life. While Jim has enthusiastically written verse over the years, he admits he's never been particularly committed to reading poetry, however acclaimed the writer might be. Jim was an evacuee during the Second World War, and while some classes were held in the nearby grammar school, he says he had a sparse wartime education, with no conventional English classes that would have introduced him to poetry in a formal sense, beyond a bit of Shakespeare. Over the years, Jim had immortalized many events and family celebrations in verse, from the birth of his grandchildren to landmark birthdays. On his wife Daphne's 90th birthday, for instance, Jim produced the following affectionate ode to the woman he's now been married to for 75 years. A very special lady. 90 years ago today, a special baby came to stay. Lovely features, hair quite dark, a fine addition to Raynes Park. And then, as she began to grow, learnt to read, to cook and sew, even learnt piano play, skills still with her now today, also showed just one more trick. She took away a school matric. Enough said now, or so they say. Just leap forward to today. Ivan, Miriam, Oran too, are sorry they can't be with you, and giving the group a wider span. There's Nadine, Sean and Keith and Anne, but looking through the list of names, quite surprised you don't see James. A reason why you won't see him, because he's really Lucky Jim. And they're quoting from Jim's personal tribute to his wife. Age UK continues, there's also a degree of social commentary to Jim's work when the moment presents itself. With the arrival of COVID-19, his writing turned to the people most affected by the pandemic, including older people, as well as acknowledging those dedicated to providing a lifeline to them. Jim is thankful for Age UK's efforts, not just because of their support for older people, but because he has a family connection to the charity. His granddaughter, Nadine, works as Community Policy Manager at Age UK. Nadine's role requires her to understand different policy issues affecting older people, with responsibilities that include responding to government consultations, commissioning research, and meeting civil servants and MPs. And that's to quote from Age UK. So here's one Jim wrote for Nadine's birthday a few years ago, and not long before her wedding. Nadine's 29 today, not really lot to say, just about to reach her prime. Hope she has a happy time. And now, not long, it will be soon. Will she change her name in June? Nadine shares proudly, my grandparents are great role models for improving communities for older people, as they have always been very active members of theirs. They volunteered for the local library, delivering books, and helped their neighbours with lifts to the hospital. Nadine continues, I have always loved reading my granddad's poems and find them both witty and astute, just like him. I'm looking forward to seeing what
comes next. And what comes next? A brand new poem courtesy of Jim, specifically about HUK, entitled Friendly Advice. As you're slowly getting older, not so many games to play. If there are problems you must shoulder, talk them through with HUK. And that's to quote 95-year-old Jim, who shared with HUK that discussing his work has got his creative juices flowing again. Coming up is a reminder, following that in our earlier programs, of HUK enlisting your support for older people in Ukraine. Plus, following that is a reminder of the helpline number for HUK if you need any advice and support.

0: This is Wee Wee. He's 91. They're no bloody good. All they fit for is sitting on their arse and doing nothing. Now you show some guts and do something about it before it's too late.
1: Let's bring Guy Fawkes back, that's what I say. And maybe we'll all help him be successful this time round.
2: Coming up now, Age UK enlists your support for older people in Ukraine. Age UK encourages you to help their sister charity, Age International, which provides life-saving support to older people and their families and in their Ukraine humanitarian appeal. Age International explains how they are helping, quote, "As the crisis unfolds, we are continuing to assess the most urgent needs of older people. We are expanding our emergency relief program so that we can get aid to those who need it most in Ukraine and to those who have been able to flee to neighboring countries." Age International adds, quote, "Many older people are not with their families. Community members will likely be affected themselves and will be unable to help." And that's to quote Age International, and they then enlist your support for their Ukraine humanitarian appeal. And so as to support their work for older people affected by the conflict in Ukraine. And get your search engine to look up Age International to support them if online. And if you have any questions or would prefer to donate by telephone, you can call their friendly helpline on 0800 032 0699. That's on 0800 032 0699. And Age UK's general helpline number will be able to give you Age International's number as well, and coming up now. If you ever need support, Age UK's free advice line is open 7 days a week, 8 a.m. to 7 p.m. on 0800 169 6565. That's on 0800 169 6565. And they can send you a range of printed information to guide you. 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That's on 0800 470 8090. And you can also find out information about coronavirus, vaccinations, and keeping safe on Age UK's website, getting your search engine to look up Age UK, or by calling them.
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0: If all the cornflakes in the world were floated from New York in an easterly direction, and all the sugar in Cuba were floated northeast, and if all the evaporated milk in Europe were pushed west, and all the children in the world thrown into the Atlantic.
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It's Sunday at Resonance FM in UK land, and it's whatever time you want at sittingwith.com, where you can download and subscribe to really cool conversations I have with really wonderful musicians. Anyway, all that to say that you are about to start listening to Sitting with Gianluca. I am Gianluca. We'll be sitting with you for the next hour. I want to thank you for listening. And also, if you are one of the people that emailed me at hello@sittingwith.com, bigging me up for that New Orleans episode I did last week with special exclusive recollections from Lloyd Price. I want to thank you again. I have some something interesting. Next week, well, this week actually, the 16th of May, there is going to be in Italy a sort of a Bob Dylan 50th anniversary of the Desire, the Rolling Thunder review, and with a whole bunch of really cool artists, Italian and American and whatnot, James Maddock, Brian Mitchell, Rob Stoner, Scarlett Rivera, a whole bunch of cool. So anyway, I told you that to tell you this, that I thought that I would start the episode off by playing something by Dylan, and then I'm gonna do some for no apparent reason, not connected whatsoever outside of the Italian connection, Italian blues, and some various other bits and pieces. So I'm gonna launch right into Don't Think Twice, It's All Right.

Yeah, you were expecting His Royal Bobness, weren't you? I love these weird covers. That was Frankie Valli and the Four Seasons there. And yeah, don't think twice. It's all right. I'm going to play just a couple. One of my favorite jazz singers, actually. Possibly my favorite jazz singer, just because she's not particularly talked about that much. The wonderful Anita O'Day from Chicago. An amazing singer who could sing a ballad as gentle as butterfly wings, and as she could swing hard, unbelievably hard, as we're going to listen to soon. And she cut some great side, made some great music, and was an amazing talent. She was sort of kind of like one of the boys, if you like. She drank and smoked like a sailor and cursed and everything, and probably why she didn't get fully recognized. She was rather unreliable, maybe, because she had a many years addiction to, yes, I hate saying the word out loud, heroin. And sometimes she would just disappear with her drummer, who also had the same problem, and just sort of disappear for a while before coming back. All right, Anita O'Day. What am I going to play? Oh, from her golden period. Sing, sing, sing.

0: Thank you.
1: Yeah, well, you know, I played some Dylan earlier, didn't I? Which means it gave me a perfect... played a song of Dylan's, sang by the Four Seasons, but which gave me a perfect opportunity to play something by the band. Yeah, I'll take any excuse. That was Levon Helm's All Stars, RCA All Stars, recorded live. Sing, sing, sing. A great, great sermon for today. Peace and unity and love all around and brotherhood. Couldn't be more relevant in these days. Preceding that, the great Anita O'Day singing Sing Sing Sing. And I would suggest, if you have some time and you jump on YouTube or any other streaming service, look her up on Jazz on a Summer's Day, recorded, was it in Newport, Rhode Island, I think, and it's just amazing. She comes up and she sings a couple, she sings she sings a couple of songs, Sweet Georgia Brown, that's what I'm trying to think of. She sings it so beautifully with just a voice. There's also a documentary on her, and she said that before going on stage, she went in and indulged in that powder that she was desperately addicted to, and she's high as a kite when she's singing it. But so the way she sings a Sweet Georgia Brown is just so perfect, and then she rips in and lets it rip and then swings, so you see both sides of Anita O'Day in that. Anyway, I still haven't got to the Italian blues, have I? I'm getting there, but I did want to just say play something for no apparent reason by Elvin Bishop from when he was in the Paul Butterfield Blues Band. And this is him with that band singing Drunk Again.
2: My woman says it's a doggone shame the way some men bring their wives money and furs and jewelry. I come home, ain't got a dime, and smelling like a brewery. I'm drunk again. I've been drinking Gordon's gin. Well, I tried to quit, but it ain't no use. I just can't cut that juice loose. Gin has got me to the place where I don't know what to do. My wife has quit me, and my girlfriend too.

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I guess I'll go on by old John's tavern. See what's happening down there. Sound like a George Swain this evening. Look at all the pretty chicks. I swan. There's old Dinwiddie. What's happening, son? How you been doing? I ain't seen you in a long time. And Wilson, too.

John, set him up again. I like that stuff.

Yeah, I can't even do wrong, right? The Elvin Bishop there, and I preceded that by playing Drunk Again, also by Elvin Bishop. Why? Just because. If you've just tuned in, I don't know, you're a half-ish or so of a way through sitting with Gianluca. I am Gianluca. 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I work really hard at this. 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Oh, subscribe to our newsletter, actually, and download our apps. There's loads of ways that you can help out without if you don't have any money, and we really, really, really do need it. I said at the beginning of the hour that I would be playing some Italian blues, and I am going to play some Italian blues, actually. Here it comes. Roberto Ciotti, a really cool he's passed away. I think it was from Rome, actually, but anyway, a really wonderful blues artist, very, very brilliant arranger, just knew how to, and very evocative player. And I should say just before playing this next track that Roberto Ciotti also does not speak English, so you could hear that his singing is interesting, actually. I mean, he's a good singer too, I have to say. But anyway, for the record, yeah, he doesn't speak any English. And there you go. All right, here he comes, as promised, Castles of Sand.

All right, there, Guitar Ray, or Renato Scogliamiglio, there from, yeah, we heard a double from Guitar Ray, actually, Funky Pete, yeah, and one track, Love, preceding that, was Roberto Ciotti, the wonderful, I love Roberto Ciotti. Yeah, interesting, I'm going to play, I often wonder what, I don't quite know how to articulate it, but you know, there's a blues is the English language is sort of fits nicely with blues with its cadence and everything. I don't know if blues works sung in Italian, but because of the cadence and just sort of the certain way it Italian flows, but let's try it. I'm gonna play a blues sung in Italian, and this one is called Canerandaggio.

Right there, yay. Dr. Faust there. Canerandaggio, otherwise known in English as Street Dog. A little bit of Italian bluesy action. And I followed that up with one of the most beloved and most famous, I guess, Italian singer-songwriters, Francesco De Gregori. Quattro cani per strada. Four dogs in the street. And I guess that makes five dogs in all, right? With those two. All right, well, if you've just tuned in, you've just missed Sitting with Gianluca here at Radio Free Brooklyn, Radio Grenouille in Marseille, and Resonance FM in the UK, sittingwith.com. In wherever you want it to be, really. 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You can also contact me at hello@sittingwith.com. I am going to shuffle off out of the way. I think I'm gonna let the rockabilly queen Wanda Jackson have the last say. I hope you have a great week ahead of you, and I say to you personally from the bottom of my heart, thank you, and thank you again.

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1: 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Welcome. Spirit strong, frequencies high, all blessing. In a short while, there will be an announcement. Do please listen. It's from Bestfoot Music. Give you just the lowdown on it. It's about the carnival against fascism in Brighton. Thank goodness some people are standing up. We all have to stand up everywhere, as Phil will explain coming up very shortly. Further on, I'll have another piece of news as well about great event actually coming up very soon, this Saturday, really, if you're listening in real time. And also, if you are listening in real time, today, after this show, I am going hot foot to Stoke Newington High Street 92 to Bar Donia, which people who've been there say is amazing, for a Vinyl Sisters takeover with myself, Debbie Galt, Miss Feelgood, and our guest, DJ Shireen. More of that anon.

Hiya, my name's Phil. I'm from an organisation called Best Foot Music. We run collaborative projects with musicians that have been displaced by war and oppression, and often that's very connected to kind of Western government policy and extractive capitalism. So musicians that have come here from other places around the world. Brighton's a cool city. There's a lot of interest. People, you know, come to gigs and do what they can to support. But in the last few years, since Brexit, we've seen a rise in the far right and reform, obviously getting in the elections and stuff like that. And now on the 13th of June, the far right are planning what they're calling a mass deportation march, where they're coming to Brighton and they're going to march and just shout their horrible racist stuff that they are like to do. Last time they tried in 2024, thousands of people came out from Brighton and stopped them, and that's the plan again. So a collective of local organisations, communities, people come together, and we're planning a thing called Carnival Against Fascism. You can see that on Instagram. You can follow it on my Instagram as well, which is Best Foot Music, but follow the Carnival Against Fascism Instagram. Plan is, again, to get out on the streets and show these people they are not welcome here and they're not welcome anywhere. So 13th of June, put it in your diaries, please. And, yeah, and if you're elsewhere, obviously, you know, we've got to fight against fascism, particularly now. It's really getting bad. You know, there's a lot of racism on the streets, and we've seen it, comments on social media and what have you. So, yeah, together we can do this. Thanks for having us.

known Sudanese songwriter, poet, and community activist. He had to leave Sudan in 1993 because of his poetry. One was called Patience on the Beach. And he settled in Brighton, and through work that has been going on in Brighton, raising funds through his music and other activities, there is now proper water in his originating village with an electricity generator and more. So much goodness going on. You can find out more about Bashir Al-Gamar on the Best Foot Music Instagram. Also, very good site is bestfootmusic.net. And as Phil says, look especially at Carnival Against Fascism on Instagram as well. Best Foot Music, it's not .net on Instagram. That's just the website, yeah. So informative, so much there. In fact, that's where although I'm in touch with Phil, I have been for a while, and I was aware of Bashir's music through those very mediums of Best Foot Music. I found out about the carnival online, and yeah, I think social media at its best can be special. Seriously, it can. Yeah. Moving on now to a musician very dear to my heart. Yeah, living in Palestine. This is Abdul Akram Fattah. And as is his wont, he's made a live album from when he most recently was here. This is live in Scotland, and later on he will make a fresh new album. I think that will be his pattern. Hopefully we'll see him again in UK in the summer. This track is called Monajat. Live.

top-notch international musicians. He's able to travel, luckily. He was born in the States. But, wow, I love this. I'll be playing more. This has just come out. Find it on Bandcamp or Akram Vio on Instagram.

Roots Levi out of Sweden on Dubophonic, steeped in Rastafari from very young. This track is Jah Give the Power. Look up all things

Izzy Withers has known what she's wanted to do from she was about seven. Her Instagram picture is herself, a very small child with a microphone, or it might be a hairbrush. And my, she has grown and grown and grown in her music and taken opportunities in the right way. She is at the Great Escape this weekend, getting her feet under the right table, standing on the right stage. Met her when she was about 14 in Margate at an International Women's Day event from Powell Thanet, Power of Women Thanet. Wow, she is so, so good. I wish her so, so well. One day we will have that interview, Izzy. I'm wishing you every success at the Great Escape.

Comes out in June. This is available now from MOMO Momo in capitals. Canto de Aldea featuring Nina Miranda. Oh, I love everything Nina does, right from back in the day with Smoke City. Momo is the artist name of Marcelo Frota, or Marcello Frota, Brazilian artist in UK celebrating 20 years of his music now.

Mariposa, Contingio, Ma Vida, second single coming from his forthcoming album Maravilla, which, when does that drop? I'm not sure, doesn't say. But anyway, enjoy this, Gabriela Pose. Gabriele Pose.

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Beautiful, beautiful, beautiful on AG Records.

Are you ready for this? More high energy coming up now. Actually, no, I'm going to play. Yeah, this is new. It's the first tune from way, way back from Congo D and Totila since 2022, when the band took a bit of a break, family break, and they're coming back. Wow. I think with a much lighter touch, kind of when you step back from the music and then you find, wow, that really is what you need to be doing. Wow, it just comes forward. They're at the Jago in London on May the 23rd. A treat. And listen to this. So good. Coming up any minute now.

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Probably be on their Bandcamp and everything. But you'll be able to have a taste of the whole new album on May the 23rd at the Jago. Seriously, seriously, seriously. And find out more about that as

Wow. All roads have to lead on that day to the Jago. I'm going to play you some other very fine music which relates to an event that's actually happening this Saturday if you're listening in real time. Play you some music and tell you about it in a minute.

Suso. I can't see any records by him. This is from YouTube. And if you look up Antimana Suso, you'll find out more on his website, 1S for Suso. He's playing this Saturday in Forest Row for an event. If you look at eventbrite.co.uk, Ubuntu Celebrating Africa charity fundraiser in aid of two amazing charities.

And on Saturday, Hans Vermanus Uso will have his trio. I'll see him playing with bass and calabash, and then with against flute. Maybe that will be the lineup, or he might have two percussion. I'm sure he will have the flute as well. Eugene Skeef is representing poetry and news of things that he's doing as well on film. And there'll be so much more. Mano Cora, DJ, all in aid of the Entham Foundation, which helps newly arrived asylum seekers settle here safely. And also young people, possibly people that have come on their own. And the Husky Project, which helps people with disabilities.

I'm so looking forward to going myself. And Forest Row is quite an interesting place. It's a kind of progressive village that where people really, they have a really very, very, very strong community. Not far from Lewes, Brighton, that kind of direction. Nearest station, I think, is East Grinstead, possibly Three Bridges.

The lead tracks from the new album from Tammy Crest. It's in a slightly different style than you might be used to them. Often they are much faster with the desert blues. I just chose this because I've been in a mixture of high energy and contemplative mood. Today, the album's called Ezekiel. It's on Glitterbeat, comes out later this year, and they are having the most amazing tour, taking in much of the UK early June onwards.

don't have to wait. The album comes out this week on Glitterbeat. Wow. Look for it. My goodness. And they are on Kerris Matthews 6 Music Show on Sunday. I hope to do an interview when I see them in Bristol on June the 12th. 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

What did the child say facing reality? This is grown out of Alabaster de Plume, for it is indeed he. From his visits to the West Bank, he managed to go last year, a year before, for a really brilliant project working with musicians in the West Bank. And he said actually it was a place of hope. Yeah, more hope, Alabaster de Plume. I'd love to see him and Akram Abdul Fattah meet and work together. If Akram comes this year and Alabaster de Plume is around, I'm going to see what I can do.

Pilgrims on International Anthem, and it's called Dear Children of Our Children I Knew. Epilogue, because it's the last one in a series of four releases and publications and so forth. There will be more from Alabaster de Plume, of course. He's one of the architects of the great Total Refreshment Centre. 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

Leading campaigner in education in Côte d'Ivoire, Candia Camara, from her album Andias on Friends of Friends, saying that statistics aren't the thing, it's who you are and what you do and the effort you put in and how education is key.

Triangle Man with a Y from his album When We Met. This is the track, and he's got an album out sometime soon, Hotel de Fou, in July. Yeah, coming very close to the end of the show. Today is May the 14th, and we can't let the 14th of any month pass without remembering Grenfell, where there's still no justice. 72 people known to have died, many more affected by that totally preventable fire. Next month, June the 14th, there'll be a big silent march around the area, Notting Hill, Grenfell, Ladbroke Grove, marking 7 years since the fire. Still no justice. Things have to change. From here, I am rushing up to 92 Stoke Newington Street, to Stoke Newington High Street, to the wonderful Bardonia, to join fellow vinyl sister Shirley Feelgood and our guest DJ Shireen with me, Debbie Galt. We're there. It's playing till midnight from 8 o'clock. It's open now and it stays open till 1. Totally free. Hey. 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But if you put in Outer Globe, all one word, you'll find everything you need. Honestly, there we go. Yeah, truly good. Be ready to march this weekend as well, May the 16th, June the 13th in Brighton. The Brighton people, I'm sure, will be here on Saturday as well in London, marking 78 years of the Nakba and standing together. It's against the far right, but I prefer standing together to make change and to really show our full humanity.

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0: 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You're listening to Around the World with the Lalas, with Lara Fraser and myself, Lara Pradelska. And today's show is a little bit of a mishmash of all the things that kind of interest us. We're going to talk a little bit about who we are now and where we are now, and kind of getting older, changing tastes, and maybe even not recognizing ourselves at times, and sort of the quiet evolution of becoming who you are, a little bit about the social contract on how we navigate other people, going out, etc., some guilty pleasures and private lives. I've got a few questions for you there, Lara, and we're also going to do a deep dive into fashion, and there was a very big gala on.
1: There was indeed. I love that that we're switching the roles and the questions are coming from you. So we're switching it up today. We're going to start with some Met Gala themed music that was put together by the lovely Laura. And the first song we'll go into is Freedom, Beyoncé and Kendrick Lamar.

0: Hello, that is live radio for you. We're going to play some Beyonce, but Beyonce prefers to be talked about rather than played. So.
1: I know, Beyonce was a little too clicky.
0: She was a little too clicky, and I think this is actually a quite... First of all, live radio. This is proper live radio. Lara,
1: yes.
0: I'm going to start with you, and we're going to dive into the Met. General overall thoughts...
1: You know, it was interesting. I do love the Met Gala, and I don't watch it live, so to speak. I watch the clips the next day, and I like to look at the outfits, and I like to, you know, see who what they're trying to say with the outfits. I think it's a kind of amazing... amazing fusion of fashion, social culture, music, all of that in the most over-the-top way. This year, however, I was slightly disenchanted. I felt like... I don't know. I felt like most of the things had been done before. Nothing really, like, took my breath away. There were, of course, you know, really, really great fashion pieces, but... According to my taste, because it's all subjective, really, I don't know that there was like that. There was one that there was one person that like stood out to me in that way. What about you?
0: Well, I have to say, somewhat similar. I mean, I just really look forward to it because I'm just such a fan of fashion and anything couture, and I just love watching it. I didn't fully understand the theme actually until this morning, until you sent me over a little explanation. So I'm just going to actually read it off because I think it's really interesting. It says, this year's theme explores the centrality of the dressed body in art and celebrates fashion as an embodied art form. So the exhibition examines how fashion has interacted with the body over centuries. While the dress code fashion is art encouraged guests to view clothing as artistic expression rather than just covering. So having
1: just to add to that, the actual theme was costume art,
0: right? So the question is then, this year asks, is your body the canvas or is the fabric the art? And the answer could be obviously both, and that's what makes it interesting. I think the theme was so broad that anybody could wear anything, and I also feel like in some ways it was too broad, in my opinion.
1: I do actually see that. It was too broad. I mean, I think, like, there were some people that I feel like honed in on it slightly better. Obviously, we were chatting just before about Bad Bunny.
0: Do you want to tell the audience what that was about?
1: Well, Bad Bunny, he used prosthetics to age himself to look, you know, close to 60 or whatever age he was trying to look. And he was also dressed by Zara. So I think it was like the teaming of the two. And he's making a statement about body and aging rather than glamour. And he wore Zara in a way that, you know, most people wouldn't see Zara. So, basically had a talked about look that says everything about what he thinks about fashion.
0: I mean, the thing is, look, the Met Gala is always somewhat about provocation. I think in many ways what I missed from it as just like literally someone that has followed this for the last decade, because I just really love it. I think we've become very celebrity focused
1: rather than fashion focused,
0: correct? And it's more about what superstar can we bring up on the platform. Now, I have always, as a personal, it's a taste question, I've always preferred when the top models and supermodels came with the fashion houses. Not because they because it was about fashion then, and there's a reason a model is a model, because obviously, there's a certain, you know, body
1: and
0: type.
1: And it's also like the dedication of a model's career to fashion.
0: Correct.
1: It kind of, I feel like that should be their place and that should be the moment where they can celebrate together. And not that it's taken away by celebrities, but, you know, I think the celebrities in whatever field they are, their dedication is slightly different. So yeah. the dedication might be to acting and, you know, and then there are appropriate galas and stuff for that. But
0: totally agree.
1: This is the fashion one.
0: Yeah, and also we have just come off awards season. We've come off the Oscar awards season. Right. We're going into Cannes Film Festival. I feel like the Met Gala for me, and this is, like I said, a very personal opinion, when we had, so the way it used to work, I mean, for those in the not know, maybe the Met Gala, you buy a table. A fashion house would normally buy a table and then dress their models in their clothes. So someone like Saint Laurent, for instance, Givenchy, Stella McCartney. And because they would take models, it was about the clothes and the designer rather than about the personality or the celebrity. And I think that was really interesting. And it was a night that was just for fashion. Of course, fashion, music, theatre, film,
1: it's all intertwined. Agreed. Yeah, but I completely agree with you.
0: But we've taken away from the actual art of fashion by making...
1: But I guess, I mean, like, if we're going to take that across the board, I guess that's the same as fashion weeks, etc. They used to be for the buyers to sit at the front row and decide what they're going to purchase, you know, from collections for department stores, etc. And I think that's kind of been decentralized. I just wanted to make one note about the night that I thought was really funny.
0: Yeah.
1: Obviously, Bad Bunny's in his prosthetics and everything like that. And he went to say hi to Kris Jenner. You know, he's obviously used to date her daughter, everything like that. And Kris had no idea who he was.
0: That's funny.
1: She was like...
0: She looked fabulous, though.
1: She did. She did.
0: One thing that stood out for me as well, also thank you for sending this through, Sabrina Carpenter. So Sabrina Carpenter, who arguably is right now the biggest pop star in the world, We are going to play a song of hers, actually, after this, without, if there's no glitch. If there is a glitch, we'll go straight back into chatting. But Sabrina Carpenter, who also just headlined Coachella, and she did a really, really good job. I thought she had amazing. It was a proper performance with all the gimmicks. And
1: Brilliant.
0: Yeah, she's brilliant.
1: Yeah.
0: And she wore this custom-made Dior gown made out of actual film strips from the 1954 movie Sabrina. So the Audrey Hepburn.
1: Yes.
0: And so she said, and this is a quote, she said, "I feel like I'm having too much fun. At this point, I'm like, the crazier, the better. The more risks you take, the better the payoff. I'm just trying to be as playful as possible." And the thing is, she wore a movie, right? So that's not just fashion, it's art history wrapped around her body. But listen, I mean, it's Sabrina Carpenter, and I thought the idea was cute.
1: I love it. And I think it's like saying, you know, I am the movie. It's like Cardi B's thing. I am the drama, you know.
0: Was Cardi B there?
1: Yeah, Cardi B was there. But I meant her Cardi B's album was I Am the Drama.
0: So or Am I the Drama? Wasn't it Am I the Drama?
1: Is it Am I the Drama or I Am? Oh, yeah, Am I the Drama?
0: Am I the Drama?
1: You are, you're right.
0: Do you know what I love about that? Just really quickly, ADHD party. I love that. I love two album titles I've loved this year. Number one, Am I the Drama? Because Am I the Drama? Was it you guys?
1: Yeah.
0: The other one is Demi Lovato's It's Not That Deep.
1: Both great titles.
0: Great titles,
1: great
0: isn't
1: titles.
0: It? Because
1: and I think the titles are so important. Honestly, you know, never judge a book by its cover and all of that. But I am either intrigued or not by the title. When I first hear it, I will start my expectations, whether rightly or wrongly, about what I'm about to hear.
0: Yeah, exactly. Shall we try some Sabrina Carpenter?
1: Yes, we're going to listen to Sabrina Carpenter House Tour.

0: you coming in or what?
1: Hello, Resonance FM 104.4 around the world with the Lalas. So, we just listened to Sabrina Carpenter a little bit.
2: A little bit of Sabrina Carpenter.
1: A little
2: PSA. We're having a slight troubles just with the connection.
1: Yeah, but this is live radio for you. We were just talking about Sabrina Carpenter's dress at the Met Gala mm-hmm. and how it was made out of film rolls from the 1954 movie Sabrina starring Audrey Hepburn. And I don't know, I just feel like it made it so beautiful, and it is just such a lovely thing to do. And I just feel like she's a real pop star, and
2: she
1: loves a pop star.
2: and just on some other like moments of the night, did you see all over like TMZ, etc., they were all going on about Rihanna and ASAP, mm-hmm. Saying that they've had some odd argument or something
1: when they were
2: sitting there.
1: Yeah.
2: And I think that kind of speaks to what you were saying about, you know, the night becoming more about everything else other than the actual fashion.
1: Yeah, absolutely. I mean, maybe you will also discuss the fact that I read somewhere that the Met Gala is actually for 18s and over, but we had two teenagers there. We had Nicole Kidman's daughter, and we also had Beyonce's daughter, who I thought looked absolutely beautiful. And there was such a... I saw some of the red carpet interviews. There was such a beautiful glow in Beyonce's face when she was so proud, saying, this is my daughter with me. And I thought that was really, really...
2: Yeah, but there was a bit of backlash, obviously.
1: Was there?
2: Well, yeah, because, you know, the rules of the game is that you can't have anyone under 18, and I think, you know, obviously there are exceptions.
1: Yeah.
2: But I think, you know, some people were under the impression that everyone should have the same rules. So who knows,
1: yeah,
2: really.
1: Yeah, exactly. And I think, look, ultimately the whole idea is it's a charity, right? The whole idea is that people donate. Oh, this is a proper live show today.
2: I know. All of the elements are happening right now. So sorry to anyone listening that's...
1: You know, it's like when you are filming and then all of a sudden there's like a plane coming and everyone's ready for the shot. But hey, that's how it is. Right. I think we're going to go into a little bit of our personal questions, personality questions. What do you think, Lara?
2: I think that's a fantastic idea.
1: Do you want to kick it off?
2: Yeah. So the first section that we were going to go into is a little bit about who we are and identity. And I think we have these really singular ideas that we're a person and we have a personality type. And I think we often don't leave room for that to change. So I think it's interesting to look at how we change and the quiet evolution of becoming who you are, mm-hmm. and whether it's a good or a bad thing. And one of the things I wanted to go into is whether there was something that you swore you would never ever do and now you do quite regularly or just have done.
1: Where do I start? It's a good question. Nothing. I think nothing comes to mind immediately, but I would say that I've definitely noticed a shift in my and I didn't say I would never do it because I didn't even know how much I was doing it, but there's been a shift in the way I speak to myself.
2: Yeah.
1: And that has been very monumental.
2: Yeah.
1: Not because of any self-help, just because I think a conscious awareness that actually I at times have spoken to myself in a manner I would never ever accept of anyone else to do so.

0: vibe.
1: Yeah.
2: Does that make sense?
0: No, that absolutely makes sense. And that's such an important thing to be aware of. I think sometimes we think the voice in our head is neutral or is just there, but it's constructed and we do have power over that. And I think that's a really powerful thing.
2: In terms of neuroplasticity as well, because creating this pathway of kindness in your own head obviously leads you to just be a happier person.
0: Yeah.
2: This is not a constant, but it's the awareness that I will not say this about myself, and this kind of ties into all the elements, from social media to interpersonal relationships to relationships in general to everything. So I mean, that's an awareness I have. I don't know if it's something I swore I would never do, but there you go. What about you?
0: So I actually have a really vivid memory of mine, which is when I was very, very young. My cousin actually, I'm going to preface that with, I was a tomboy when I was young, and I used to rock climb and play basketball and, the real deal tomboy. And I signed a contract that I would never, ever wear a skirt in my entire life. And I think on there, and is that I would never wear makeup. And look where we are now.
2: I mean, talk about skirts. Short skirts,
0: all of the skirts, all of the makeup, all of the things. But yeah, I was really, really, truly embedded in the idea that I was a tomboy. I didn't like anything girly, anything along those lines. And it's just funny how, life changes, your perception of yourself changes. And
2: I think this is so, so precious and so, so sweet.
0: I wonder if I can find that contract somewhere. Yeah,
2: I think we have to find that contract, and that just makes me love you more. I think that is just the sweetest thing, that you would sign a contract saying, I will never wear skirts in my life.
0: I was like, ew, that is gross. I would never do that. Right, now off to someone who also likes to wear a little skirt, Rihanna.
2: nice intro.
0: That's cute. Our little segue. We have Umbrella, so Rihanna and Jay-Z.

0: Hello.
1: First of all, give it up for DJ Lee in the house.
0: That was Rihanna
1: Lee,
0: Umbrella.
1: I'm going to have to ask you, I'm going to have to put you on the spot. What is it about the song you love so much? I know what it is that I love. What do you love about the song so much?
2: When I first heard the song, it was just Rihanna on her Todd. Before, I don't know if Jay-Z had even been invented, but she was all on her own. And I just remember thinking, what a lovely song. And then this mix, obviously, it just grows and grows.
0: Yeah.
1: Don't you also think it's really beautiful, the lyrics? You'll be safe forever under my umbrella, which is sort of a little bit of a... What's the word?
2: Promising a lot.
0: That is a big promise.
1: It is a big promise.
0: Do you know what? It's good to have goals.
1: It's good, yeah.
2: But she had faith in herself. And I think it was caused by her feelings for the person that she was wanting to protect, whoever they were.
1: I think I know who that was.
0: I'm pretty sure that song was written by someone else.
1: So the song was written by someone else.
0: The song
1: was written by someone else, and this is we were just talking about it off air actually really quickly. I'm gonna have to do a deep dive into it. The song was written by someone else, and there was I wanna actually say Benny Blanco. It could have been Benny Blanco, and there was a really big there was an incredibly big bidding war actually going on because quite a few artists, I think,
0: wanted the song.
1: Wanted it. And I think one of them, having been Mary J. Blige, who was really, advocating for. I think I read this in Rolling Stone ages ago. That she had wanted it and then it did end up going to Rihanna. And I don't know. Do you guys remember the video? It was so beautiful as well.
0: I loved that video. Rihanna can do no wrong in my eyes.
1: She can
0: honestly,
1: do no wrong.
0: I absolutely love her. And I think, do you know what? I really support her decision not to do another album. I think a lot of people have been like, oh, we're waiting for the Rihanna. I think she went out at a height. She occasionally drops a song. Mm. She remains relevant. She's conquered, so many other businesses, etc. I think she actually has done it perfectly.
1: Also, she's a mom of three kids under four. At what point also have you, I think that I very much agree with you, but now also think, at what point can you just go, I've kind of achieved it all. I want to be a mom now. I want to do the thing that I was absolutely unable to do in my 20s. And she's still only 32, 33. I don't know.
0: Yeah.
1: She's very young.
0: Yeah, she's still very young.
1: Yeah. So...
0: yeah, all power to all of her decisions.
1: Yeah,
0: Queen Rihanna. So we've had a little bit of a chat about our ever-changing relationships with ourselves. And I think it's time we bop into the social contract section of today's show.
1: Yeah.
0: And I think it's funny because, we always talk about group chats. And I think there's so many unwritten, I guess, social constructs that we kind of live by now, and they're ever changing due to new technologies and the right ways and the wrong ways to use it. And I think there's also so much more, I guess, transparency, but also exposure of how you react to things. For example, if you want to leave a group chat because you're finding the noise too much, it says it on there that you've exited it. We have all these technologies where you can see where someone's read something. And I think there's a lot of anxiety that people suffer around that, whether it is on the receiving end or whether it is when, I guess, looking onto other people. So whether you're watching whether someone's read your messages or if you're feeling like you're being watched in how you respond to things. I want to ask how you, what's your stance on whether or not there should be etiquette in these situations?
1: First of all, just a general statement. I want to get rid of all WhatsApp groups.
0: Same.
1: I have an aversion to WhatsApp groups.
0: Same.
1: Deeply. I really do. I think they're toxic. Yeah. I know they're necessary for organizational things. I dread being a mother and having to be in several chat groups about.
0: Yeah,
1: that's the only part I'm literally dreading. But
0: I do see that a lot on like mum talk and everything. I don't even know algorithms same. Led me there.
1: Yeah.
0: But you know the school group chats where you're to organize your children and everything and the judgment around it. It's just.
1: I really struggle with group chats. I have had bad experiences, as you know. I've also just, I feel like sensitivity-wise and maybe also neurodivergency-wise, if you can say that, I get incredibly overwhelmed by them. I know that they're really fun, and I know that for a lot of people, it's the only and best way to stay in contact. Like a family chat group is a beautiful thing, and I think obviously those things are all really great. I personally have been sort of like threatening to get off WhatsApp for a long time.
0: Right.
1: I don't think it will be possible in this lifetime because...
0: No, and especially in the UK, it's the like preferred medium for even phone calls and stuff, you know?
1: 100%.
0: Whilst in America, it's not that.
1: No, it's not at all, which I like a lot. I think etiquette is important. I have... Yeah, I just have an aversion to it. So I wouldn't even know where to start in terms of etiquette. I think the oversharing aspect of it and the over explanation of exactly how busy you are in life is.
0: Yeah, and I think that's across the board. I think there's an expectation that people have access to have to or should know what you're doing at every given moment of of time. And I don't think that's really healthy as well, because, you know, if you add that into the equation of even what you're thinking about in your day every day, if you're worried about what everybody else is doing at every given time and how that relates back to you, that's only going to be stress inducing.
1: Well, there's another thing now as well. I mean, especially being a DJ, there is a whole idea of creating community, right? Because that's how you get bookings, and that on a larger scale, these communities are often in WhatsApp groups, right?
0: Yeah.
1: As in creating a community of 300, 400, 500, however many people. I know it works because I see it work. It's very, very, very hard work.
0: Yeah.
1: The party full, I don't know. How do you feel about that?
0: I think it depends on how you integrate yourself, you know, I think, and what your expectations and what your reliance is, you know.
1: How are you with WhatsApp groups in general?
0: I don't like them. They overwhelm me. I can barely deal with them. Singular messages come through.
1: Because you're also in the midst of doing a humongous law degree. So where do you switch off?
0: Oh, I silence. I put my phone on do not disturb so it doesn't come to me. And I have to do that when I'm studying, because otherwise my ADHD, I'm going to want to respond to everything. But what I learned, like especially on test days and everything, I have to leave my phone in my room.
1: Is that what you do?
0: Well, yeah, I have to, because otherwise I'll just want to check my email quickly. Mm-hmm. And then if something bad's come through or whatever, I'm not good if I'm thrown on bringing myself back. And I really realized that.
1: Agreed.
0: I had a couple of times where I picked up a phone and a call and got something like some news that really annoyed me.
1: Yeah.
0: And the whole way through my thing, my brain is going back to that really annoying thing.
1: Yeah.
0: And I think you just have to learn how you relate to things. I'm not good at that. Some people can compartmentalize. My sister is great at that. You know, when really...
1: Your sister has goals in general.
0: Well, lots of stressful things can be happening and she can compartmentalize, deal with a task and then go back to it. I can't do that. Neither. I know I can't do that.
1: But I think it's also because we're sensitive persons. And if you are a sensitive person, because that is a thing, then you get affected. Even if you, I mean...
0: Yeah, if you can't talk... Even when I'm like, this is silly, I need to stop thinking about this. I'm like,
1: Honey, I feel you.
0: Yeah.
1: What? So if you, When you have children one day, mm-hmm. how would you advise your child? Because I think, say, in another, give another decade, you know, when yeah. our kids or whatever will be 13, 14, whatever, however many years, how would you deal with it? Because I would be really scared of my child being bullied in a WhatsApp group. That would is what something that would really concern me. And I would really not want my child to have a cell phone until they're 21. But, you know, that's yeah. not a reality.
0: I think, you know, there's constant different ways that you can, like, monitor and put safety components. But I think there's also an element of, like, being hyper... omniscient in your child's life. So I think there are the other extreme where the parents monitor everything and monitor, and there has to be a balance between still having freedom and autonomy over your childhood and your teenage years and everything like that, and I guess monitoring enough for them to be safe. And I don't know what that balance is going to look like, but I don't think I would go into the totalitarian side of things where it's like, you know, I have to read every message that comes through, and like, and because that's a real thing, like, and I get the fear behind like parents that do that. But I think that's also stunting people. Also, children have to fail and they have to make mistakes, and yeah. Also have to experience a little bit of bullying and experience all yeah. these things in order to be resilient enough to know how to deal with it. And if you're shielded from that completely, if you're helicopter parented and you're shielded from that, when it does happen in the workforce, you know, people, young 20-year-olds are having their parents come in at their jobs. Yeah. Like, that's insane, yeah. you know, and you've got to be able to have enough of a backbone to deal with that. So, I mean, as I said, I don't know what the balance is, but I think it's, yeah. And also, everyone's kids are different. I think you've got to kind of take into consideration what type of child you have. Some are very sensitive, you know. My sister's kids, I've got Brookie and Jaggy, and Brookie is very sensitive, and Jaggy is a thug.
1: yeah.
0: He doesn't.
1: Brookie is sensitive, and Jaggy is.
0: Jaggy.
1: So Brookie is. Would you say Brookie is more like you and Jag?
0: No, I think both have components of everyone, but I think in terms of Brookie definitely will be more considerate and think about other people and stuff. And they often say that the older one is the firstborn is like that, and then the secondborn is
1: wild.
0: True. That's
1: very true.
0: And I mean, it was certainly the case in my sister's case. So yeah,
1: we have a couple of more questions. We kind of wanted to go through within the social contract. We talked a little bit about cancelling group chats or not, for that matter. One thing that I find interesting is, and this is something that I've been thinking about a lot, and the question is, why making plans feels harder than ever, but cancelling feels like a relief? I have my own thoughts on it. I'd be keen to see what you think.
0: I think a shift in that definitely probably happened after COVID.
1: Agreed.
0: And I think that once we had so much time in solidarity, that a lot of people developed subconscious fears about group dynamics, etc. And I don't know if I would. I mean, maybe on a subconscious level, I feel like that could be relevant to me. I don't know that I was the type of person that after COVID I was scared of going out, but I think there was something in slightly more comfortable in being by yourself or having space or doing all those sorts of things that might be slightly habitual after doing it for so long. I'm not sure. What about you?
1: Very, very same answer. I think COVID had a huge impact. I do have anxiety over commitments as well, but I am very big on not being flaky now. And I do think I have a lot of friends in my life who, and flaky is a hard word to say. I know there is an anxiety factor, so I have compassion for that. But cancelling is... You know, you and I have a friendship that spans over a decade, and it's a different thing. And we know that when we cancel on each other for whatever reason, there's a reason, and we understand that.
0: Yeah,
1: you know,
0: yeah,
1: but
0: yeah.
1: I think that does not go for everybody.
0: No,
1: you know?
0: It depends on the dynamic of what. And yeah. I think also there's a cancelling last minute is that's
1: a just no bueno.
0: Especially if we've spoken about this before.
1: Yeah.
0: If you've got it ready and like you know
1: yeah.
0: you've got an expectation that you're going out or something like
1: I
0: that.
1: I would always prefer someone to say my anxiety is really strong today and I just cannot actually go out and be able to face you or any other human for that matter. I think it's the whole something came up last minute that makes you feel really worthless as the other person.
0: That's actually right. I feel
1: know
0: like
1: what
0: do
1: you
0: people
1: mean?
0: Think that like something came up last minute is
1: yeah.
0: a good excuse, but it's like, well, we had this planned in. Is that thing more important and better than you?
1: Yeah,
0: know, whatever,
1: exactly. But then I've also had many, many years ago, I had a friend. And she was so rigidly German. She I will never forget this. I introduced her to some other friends. And she once wrote me, we had plans to go for dinner. Like, and I mean, I was single with nothing to do on a Friday evening.
0: Yeah, so you were ready.
1: In London, which means the weekends are tough single in London.
0: Yeah.
1: Very tough. So I would always make sure I'd have
0: plans.
1: A plan on a Friday night. So not in order not to, in order to have something. I didn't know that many people. So anyway, we had a plan on Friday night at dinner and then go dancing. And I will never forget that she wrote me a text going, hey, babe, I'm dumping you because such and so-and-so who I'd introduced her to.
0: Yeah.
1: Invited me to this event and I just feel like I need to go.
0: Oh my gosh.
1: I have never recovered from this because...
0: But why didn't the friend invite you too? That's, I mean, that is a double whammy.
1: I guess they just didn't.
0: Yeah.
1: And I ended up spending, this is a long time ago, ended up spending the night at home watching their Insta stories.
0: Oh, gosh.
1: I mean, talk yeah. about like...
0: Yeah, there's nothing worse than that. And I think, yeah, I think there's a little bit of self-care that needs to be done in those situations.
1: Yeah.
0: Don't open the Instagram.
1: Well, and also, like, just don't be friends with people who dump you.
0: Exactly.
1: I don't say that.
0: And also say, I'm dumping you. Right, shall we go into our next song?
1: Yeah.
0: It is Science Fiction, Brunello.
1: Yep. My new favorite.

0: Welcome back to Resonance FM. It is Lara and Laura, and you are listening to Around the World with the Lalas. And we have had quite a show. We've been talking about the Met Gala, the fashion, as well as the celebrity elements of that. And we've had a little bit of a deeper chat about what social constructs give us anxiety. And now we wanted to go into guilty pleasures and private life. All of that good stuff.
1: All of that good stuff.
0: It was really interesting because the first section is obviously, not obviously, but the first section is food guilty pleasures. And I was watching, I can't remember if it was a TikTok or a Substack, but it was talking about food noise. And they were kind of looking at, obviously, there's such a community online about
1: GLP-1s.
0: Well, yes, GLP-1s, but like also a food community online of like a constant stream. I know my Instagram is all recipes and that sort of stuff, but you know, there's a lot and a lot of like food videos and everything like that. And then on the other extreme, of course, there is now all of these like weight loss GLP-1s that you can use, that they're essentially quiet the food noise. And so it's kind of like, you know, problem and solution type thing. And I just thought it's such an interesting thing that it is so normal now to watch people eating, etc. online, and that is such a such a normal part of how we consume things. I don't know. What's your thoughts?
1: I mean, as someone who definitely struggles with food noise and more on a comfort level, like I eat food to comfort myself a lot, but I'm also a foodie. I enjoy good food. I haven't like done a deep dive into food noise as such. I'm glad there is a word for it now, because I didn't know that word existed. I definitely have a reward system with food. And I think, I don't want to get too controversial and talk about GLP-1s and, you know, how to use them or not. You know, I think for people who suffer from obesity, this is a game changer. And, you know, I really, really hope that it'll be more accessible. That would be my
0: hope. They're very expensive.
1: They're very inaccessible, and I also think obviously they should be used with
0: medical practitioners.
1: Care. There's a lot of studies right now around, of course, alcoholism and food noise and all of these things being somewhat connected, because it is that little part in your brain that goes, I need to fill this hole. For me personally, my food noise calms down when I look at what's deeper, because there's something, a really interesting concept, a therapeutical concept called HALT, which is H-A-L-T, hungry, angry, lonely, tired. And a lot of times when I have feelings come up or I need to satisfy something, I have to ask myself, HALT, am I hungry? Am I angry? Am I lonely? Am I tired?
0: Yeah.
1: Likely it's one of the four.
0: That's actually really great. I've never heard that term before, but it's really true.
1: It's really nice. And then you kind of analyze it for that minute and you go, I feel really lonely today. Okay, so therefore I'm feeling lonely. How do I fix the loneliness? By having a big sandwich. And that's,
0: and the kind of, I mean, I don't know if it's endorphins, but like there is a certain pleasure element that is released from certain foods, etc., that, you know, fills that little trigger for in that moment.
1: Exactly.
0: Yeah.
1: And I think, you know, I'm a lot easier, I'm a lot less harsh with myself on the food issue in general. I've been very fortunate to not suffer from any kind of eating disorder, but I have a lot of friends that do, and a lot of people I work in this industry with, and so I have a lot of compassion for it. And so I'm not 100% sure I'm qualified to really speak about it, but food noise is real, and indulgence is real, and it's something we're all trying to navigate. it has, of course, come to my attention. Sorry if I'm diverting from the subject. It has come to my attention that everyone in Hollywood is incredibly thin, you know, and that thin is very in again.
0: Yeah.
1: And that we have completely gone away from being somewhat inclusive in fashion, and that is something that hasn't escaped my mind and nor my attention.
0: I mean, I think it's interesting that, like, you know, body shapes can be a trend in itself, like the idea that we have a manipulation over, you know, our genetics or etc. is something that, you know, is scary, because there will be a time where we can pick eye colors, and there will be a time
1: for sure
0: where you'll be able to take things to increase intelligence, to have all of those sorts of things. And I think, you know, the idea that what we want out of ourselves can be shaped by a narrative from the media, etc., will also shape what things we end up picking for ourselves. And that's a scary thing.
1: For sure. It's a responsibility we all have. And I don't really have the answer for it. But as an observation, it's more prevalent than ever before. Yeah. Do you feel that way also?
0: Oh, absolutely. I feel like it's just in absolutely everything that we consume. I think the, you know, from where we eat to the clothes we're able to buy because of our body shape to, you know, it's completely all integrated with each other. And I think that the fact that there are aids and manipulations that can help you with this creates a whole nother level of, I guess, anxiety and a whole nother level of things to think about that wouldn't have even been there before because they weren't options.
1: Yeah, I also see my friends' children who are now 12, 13 being, I mean, those weren't things I was aware of.
0: No,
1: were you?
0: No, it's definitely starting younger. Mm. Definitely starting younger. And you see all these like kiddie skincare ranges, like for helping the 6-year-olds for helping their skin. My gosh, well, like, I mean, literally the term you've got, like, the term is, oh, you've got baby skin, because that's the most sought after thing, and they're giving cream to babies now. It's insane.
1: I ended up in the rabbit hole of TikTok of baby facials. I mean, just think.
0: Right. Baby facials. Yeah. That
1: the word itself needs to not exist.
0: Yeah. Right. So we are coming to the end of today's show. That went very, very quickly. Sorry for our slight technical and sound difficulties throughout the show.
1: A big, big plus to Lee.
0: Thank you, Lee. It was really lovely being back in the studio. We will be back next week on Tuesday at 1:30 p.m. We repeat on Sundays at 5. And to finish us off, I think we will go with I Feel the Love.
1: Yeah.
0: Oh, sorry. I feel love.
1: Donna Summer.

0: good evening and welcome to Isotopica here on Resonance 104.4 FM with me, Simon Tischko, and this week on Isotopica, we're taking a little step back in time. In my work trawling through the archives that are burying me at home, my photographic work, my neons, my studio materials, my wooden horses, and of course my digital archives, including 14 odd years of Isotopica, I keep finding interesting, puzzling, and sometimes quite treasureful things. And today we're going to be listening to a little remaster, a little remix of a program from 2014, when at a time when there was yet another of the regular Israeli assaults on the people of Gaza, something that had an official government title and still has, which is mowing the lawn. Just once in a while, every few months, every year or two, 18 months, you name the time span, it doesn't really matter. The Israelis would launch a murderous attack, killing men, women, children, destroying hospitals, schools, you name it. And the world quietly looked away. And so on and so forth, the saga continues until now we're in the middle of a very long running assault to the point of almost total destruction of Gaza as a place to live. And things do not change that much. It's one of the interesting things about this program. But it was the first time I had actually heard a live stream from Gaza. And somewhere online I came across a live stream from a photojournalist called Yahed Sadwahi, who was broadcasting with his wife on their laptop while the battery lasted during bombing and gunning and phosphor shells falling from the sky, all accompanied by the harmonies and resonances of the drones, the Zanana, as they're colloquially known, many of them, of course, manufactured by Elbit Systems, the Israeli arms firm, which is the center of such controversy in this country, as our government does everything it can to defend their continuing assistance and profit-making in the world of genocide, while punishing people who may suggest that this may actually be wrong. It's a funny old world, and it was back then, and it still is now. And during that night of listening to this quite mesmerizing horror sound, I think I tweeted about it. I did something on social media that I very, very rarely do now, and was answered by one Birgitta Jones-Dottier, who was the Pirate Party leader, I think, in the Icelandic Parliament, and who was quite possibly going to be rising to, was it Prime Minister or possibly President? I honestly can't remember, but there was this left-wing wave of hope and reason at the time. And she commented on my comment, and I contacted her, and we decided at 4 o'clock in the morning to make a ad hoc, spontaneous little comment piece. I think Birgitta was up early to catch a flight somewhere, and I was, as ever, up very late, glued to the sound of the world of death and destruction across the globe. Anyway, we've got all that in the program. We have various other things, which I hope you'll enjoy listening to. Is that the right word, enjoy, when thinking about listening to the sound of a massacre? And think how strange it is when one likes that on social media. What a funny world. What a funny Isotopica. Should we sit back and see where it takes us? I'll probably join us again. I'll join you again, because I'm still here. And say goodbye. Round it off. Top and tail. Today's edition of Isotopica with me, Simon Tischko.
1: That is called

0: thou let them. Now, are there any other questions before we lie down?
1: Yes. You said we

A man.

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I think we all had drinks with dinner. 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

waiting.

vulgar.

0: gentlemen, I think I'm beginning to feel something.
1: Well, go on.
0: A vibration.

party.

We have been listening to an excerpt from Milos Forman's 1970 film Taking Off, which, if you're a follower of Isotopica, you know we kind of deal with cultural memes, thoughts, tropes, psychology of society and politics all round. And I guess there was a time in the 1960s when it was felt in some quarters that maybe just smoking a little dope could bring the world to a more peaceful place. But as America continued bombing, strafing and napalming innocent civilians in Vietnam and Cambodia, so the rest of the world turned to drugs with a free market zest, the like of which has never been seen. And do we find ourselves any more peaceful? I don't think so. So we're going back to Gaza today. It's impossible to kind of take this program in any other direction at the moment with what's still going on, the endless slaughter of men, women and children in the Gaza Strip by the American-backed Israeli state. As Jon Snow said on his return from Gaza, it's a very, very young population there. There's sort of over a quarter of a million children under 10 there, and a really large percentage of the population are still teenagers. And it's impossible for many of them not to be hurt, maimed, injured, basically destroyed in this fight of a Goliath nation against a very poor and very small Palestinian David. So we're going to listen to some more feeds from Yahya Zahdawi, who's been broadcasting live from Gaza throughout for quite a long period of time. You heard from him last week. And at the moment, it's 4:30 here in London when I'm making this recording, and I've been listening to the sound of drones in Gaza nearly all night. It's haunting. It's impossible to feel any detachment. And tonight's been particularly harsh. It's been a vast bombing. The sky's been lit up with flares and possibly phosphorus. Who knows what kind of arms and munitions have been used over there. But the bombing, the shelling, the fighting has been vicious and prolonged. The port's on fire. Many more places hit. And the death toll is way in excess of 1,000 people.

from Gaza by photojournalist Yahed Sabtawi. If things work out as well, I'm hoping to get a comment piece from Icelandic politician and activist Birgitta Jónsdóttir, who I managed to get hold of on Skype, who also is up at 4:30 in the morning listening to the sound of drones live from Gaza. So fingers crossed I can make that hook up, and I'll bring that to you later in the show. Meanwhile, let's listen to the sound that the people of Gaza have been forced to listen to for a very, very, very long time. There doesn't appear to be an end in sight at the moment. Maybe just listening to this, it's the beginning of something happening. At least we're witness. Gaza.

0: Hi.
1: How are you?
0: Do you see my...
1: I'm fine. Do you see my live stream?

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It's beside my tower, and we are now laying on the ground because the commercial and the ship is still falling randomly. Vaguely, we use many, many words.

0: No, it's in the middle. Yes, that. That's right. And though I cannot do anything, I watch it and the live stream because... Yes.
1: The whole area is full of smoke now. We can't see the rest of the city. It's like we are in the afternoon.

there's one up here. I can hear some things are heavy and falling on the ground.

yung kundaan

There was an image particularly striking that came from Gaza a couple of weeks ago. It was a picture of a really young child holding on to a medic as he was placed onto an examination table in a hospital. And I found a report which gave the background of that image. I thought I'd read it. Thursday night, 17th July, was the heaviest yet since Israel's bombardment of Gaza began almost 2 weeks ago. Dozens of people arrived at Gaza City's Al-Shifa Hospital, where I was on shift that night. Some arrived torn to pieces, some beheaded, some disfigured beyond recognition, although still alive and breathing. Seemingly indiscriminate artillery fire, a new element in Israel's assault, had extracted a heavy toll on civilians. The medical staff were lucky to get a break of less than half an hour. Some spent it watching the flares and bombs Israel was raining on the eastern neighborhoods of Gaza City, while others refueled with coffee or lay down for a few moments. The relative calm did not last long. At around 3 a.m., about 8 or 9 casualties arrived at the emergency room all at once. The last to come in were 4 siblings, 2 of them little children, both about 3 years old, with relatively superficial wounds, but it was clear they were pulled from under rubble, their faces and clothes covered in dirt and dust. Then came the older of the 4 siblings, a boy in his early teens. His head and face were covered in blood and he was pressing a rag to his head to stanch the flow. But his focus was on something else. "Save my little brother," he kept screaming. The last to arrive was his little brother. It's the child in the photograph that we're discussing. This photograph has circulated around the world. "I want my father." He was carried in by a paramedic and immediately rushed to the intensive care unit. He clung to the paramedic crying, "I want my father, bring me my father," until he'd been forced to let go. His injuries were serious. A wound to the left side of his head, which could indicate a skull fracture, and a large piece of shrapnel in his neck. Another piece of shrapnel had penetrated his chest and a third had entered his abdomen. There were many smaller wounds all over his body. Immediate measures had been taken to save his life. He was sedated so the medics could get to work. Upon carefully examining the wounds, it appeared that the explosion from the artillery round had sent flying pieces, small of stone, from the walls of his house, and that some of his wounds were caused by these high-velocity projectiles. But he was lucky. He was extremely lucky. His neck injury was just an inch away from a major artery. His chest injury had penetrated all the way through but failed to puncture his lung, and his abdomen was struck by shrapnel that just missed his bowel. He had a stroke of luck that was denied to many that night. The medic performed heroic measures in a remarkably short time and the little boy's life was saved. Meanwhile, in the emergency room, the elder brother was stitched up and the younger 2 siblings were washed and thoroughly examined for possible hidden injuries. Somehow, despite the horror and the pain, they were sleeping. I don't know how they did it, but they're kids, and they can do that. And I felt envious and grateful for the mercy that found its way to them. Their brother with the most serious wounds will almost certainly survive, but with many scars and a difficult recovery period, both physical and psychological. Too many casualties came in that night, too many for me to get this boy's name, to know whether he was reunited with his father or even what became of the rest of his family, but there's one thing I know for sure, which is that hundreds of children just like him suffered similar or worse injuries up to the moment this writing, and nearly 80 children have been killed like him since Israelis attack. Mercilessly goes on. This was written by Belal Dabur, who's a recently graduated doctor from Gaza.

0: good. Right, I'm just pressing the record button, so I'm recording the conversation. Is that okay?
1: Sure.
0: Good. So, yeah, I'm going to be broadcasting an hour on Resonance FM tomorrow, which goes out across London and internationally as well on the internet. So I think we'd all really value just your kind of take on the situation as it stands at the moment, because as I'm sure you find as well, most of the information coming from traditional media is very stilted. How are you finding things?
1: Very disturbing. I am a member of the Icelandic Parliament, and I have suggested that we would sever the ties, the diplomatic ties with Israel, and a handful of other MPs. And I find that, you know, I've witnessed what's been happening in Gaza throughout the years, and it is always the same. Nothing ever changes, and the horror just becomes worse and worse. I think that one of the things that disturbs me, and I was just discussing it with a friend today who felt sort of desperate, like many of us, witnessing what's going on and feeling that we can't do anything except watching it. We need to be, those of us that want changes, we need to be better prepared, because things just carry on and on and on. And if we are not, I mean, for example, why do we allow Israel to be part of Eurovision? you know, boycott Israel in Eurovision. Sever the cultural ties. We can't do that, and we can't boycott their products, but it has to happen over time. I mean, most people are not aware of, for example, that SodaStream is made in Israel by a company there that doesn't treat the Palestinian workers really well.
0: Familiar with that.
1: So, I mean, there's lots of stuff we can do in the time in between, so that we don't have to sit and witness the war crimes again live. And I was like, I couldn't sleep this night. I often do this when I need energy and motivation to do more, is that I force myself to witness the horror. And I had a live all night, I could hear the drones, and then you could, like, as the day was breaking, you could hear the drones, and then you could hear the
0: call to prayer.
1: The birds.
0: Oh my God!
1: Sort of like droning in with their sort of the cocks, you know.
0: Sure. I heard that earlier on, where sort of like nature just tries to carry on.
1: Yeah, it was really, it was just so bizarre. And then you would have flashing in your mind all the maimed children. All the people that were so frightened during the night that they couldn't sleep, like the person that was doing the live stream, they couldn't sleep. And then you hear that actually it's becoming worse as day is breaking. And it's just unimaginable that anybody can live in a situation like this. And it's unimaginable that anybody can actually say, well, why don't they just, you know, go and be safe and move or whatever they stop.
0: Of course.
1: They can't, the ghetto. And you know, it's so many children there. It's a very young population.
0: Yeah, but I was listening to the report from Jon Snow from Channel 4, and he just came back and said, you know, there's at least 250,000 kids under the age of 10. And it's unimaginable. But from what you said just there, it's the word that I've come to time again over the last few days, is that word witness. That by listening, by being aware, by sharing and talking about this, it's something, because the sense of powerlessness is almost overwhelming in this situation, isn't it?
1: Absolutely. And I think one thing that is so important, and that is that we never know when we reach critical mass. And I feel, you know, I've been following the stream on Twitter and on Facebook, and And then, you know, I don't actually use mainstream media that much anymore.
0: Of course.
1: And it's becoming very intensified, and more people are actually speaking out that you would not see speaking out. And I think it is very important that we actually get people that, you know, are in position of power to either go or witness what these people are witnessing. And I think the report by Snow was very powerful.
0: It was quite incredible, and like you, it's a rare part of the mainstream media I touch, but I have a fear of being in a kind of cultural, not backwater, but it's so easy to get lost in the more modern media where the voices are strong.
1: Well, I mean ordinary media is sort of dying. I mean, at least, you know, there are generations like, you know, people that are 25 and younger, they don't have TVs. Mm-hmm. They don't read papers, but they get their news from social media streams. Mm. And I'm actually a little bit hopeful, even if it's horrendous what we're witnessing, if we can actually make joint efforts in severing the cultural ties and the financial ties with Israel. That's the only thing that actually speaks to people that are so cold and lack, you know, any sort of compassion for others than themselves. It's unbelievable how you can actually justify to yourself the slaughter of all these children. It's just, you know, it's people like that. They do not belong to the same race as I. We're not race. They're not the same type of people.
0: There's actually, I mean, I hate to say it, it sounds almost like eugenics, but there's a science to back up the difference between left-wing and right-wing kind of thought processes.
1: Exactly. I saw that study. That was very interesting. This finally things start to make sense. And actually, I don't know if I'm left or right-wing, but, you know, I think the study should have been about people that care more about others than themselves.
0: well, empathy. Yeah, I think it's obviously much more nuanced than left and right. But I'm hoping to do a doctorate, and I'm going to bring that as a sort of fine art piece into the thing. But that's in the future. But listen, awesome. I know you're heading off to the airport. So briefly, it's so nice for you to take your time to comment, and, you know, sort of join us all in bearing witness to the horrors we're hearing. And
1: thanks for staying up during the night like me. It was really good to feel that I wasn't alone.
0: Yeah, likewise. Well, good luck, and hopefully stay in contact. Maybe come and be on the radio show at some point in the future when maybe there's slightly better news to discuss.
1: Yeah, absolutely. Take good care.
0: All right, well, safe journey. Thanks for the recording.
1: My pleasure. Bye-bye.
0: Bye. Thank you. That was Birgitta Jónsdóttir, Icelandic parliamentarian or poetarian, activist, now member of the Pirate Party. You're very familiar with Birgitta's work around WikiLeaks and various other projects that are very clear to our hearts. I found her listening to live feeds from Gaza, the same as myself. It's now 5 o'clock in the morning, and it was really nice to hear someone else listening.
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We hear the metal more falling from the light flares.

back to flares on our area, and we hear shells falling in our area. Whoa! The tank's still shelling the area. Intensive shelling.

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Today we took a little step back in time. TARDIS-like, we went to 2014 and an edition of Isotopica during the mowing of the lawn and Israeli onslaught people of Gaza. Something very familiar to us today, which at the time wasn't quite as readily accessible as it is now. And it's interesting to listen to the context of the time that's passed and how it continues. And we listened to a little conversation with Birgitta Jónsdóttir, who was the Pirate Party leader in the Icelandic Parliament. And the sound of the drones, the machines of death, which are so, so familiar now. Anyway, I hope you appreciated listening to this little remix, this little remaster. And maybe join me again next week, where we'll be listening to something somewhat different, possibly the same. We won't know till we get there, which is next Sunday between the hours of 7 and 8 p.m. here on Resonance 104.4 FM with me, Simon Tischko. Details can, as ever, not quite be found on my website, being theculture.net. Simon Tischko, saying goodbye, wishing you well, keep safe out there, and see you later. Bye for now.

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And it's Sunday, the 17th of May, 2026. I'm Marina Organ, and I'll be bringing you an hour of music selected for a structural otherness. Music that breaks out of the constraints of usual songwriting. Math rock, progressive rock, avant prog, out there pop, weird orchestral and electronica. 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

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That was the wonderful Accordo dei Contrari. That was from an album called out on Cuneiform Records. And that's in memory of Giovanni Parmigiani, the keyboardist and the principal composer who left us very recently. This is a band called Horse Torso.

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I think that probably covers the basis for you. That was a fairly new band. That is from the new album by Legs on Wheels. They are from Manchester. I guess they're going to be doing gigs and things, so look out for them. The album is called Gobble. You can get it on their Bandcamp. This is Toby Driver.

You're listening to The Other Rock Show. You're currently listening to Charlie Kaywood. He has just announced that he's working on his next album. This is from an earlier album. I'll have to check out the name of that album. It's rather good. I think it's Burning Into Light. I may be wrong. And before Charlie Kaywood, you heard Toby Driver of KO-Dot. He's currently crowdfunding for re-releases of his first project, Maudlin of the Well, or rather good. Go to KO-Dot's Bandcamp and it's all there.

Buds and Spool always has to come out at spring, and that was specially for Laura, who has been promoting under the name Buds and Spool for many years, battling on the front line of getting weird music to people. That was, of course, Cardiacs. I did mention a bit earlier, we played, I think, the third track in, a band called Horse Torso. That is from an album called World Line Eviscerated, came out in 2023. And this is some proper microtonality for you. There might be a bit more of microtonality through the show today. This is Fast.

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You spelled that F-U-R-I-I. That's from an album called Pyromancy that's come out on Eamon Tobin's label. And Fury is Adrian Rhodes with Joe Spratley of Spratley's Cardiac Associations. And that album is all exquisite and it's out now. Fury at dr.bandcamp.com. And before Fury, you heard Fast Fast. Fast Fast is a project that explores all sorts of microtonality. I believe that one was written in justified intonation. I have no idea what that is, but it's slightly less wonky than the other wonky intonations. Anyway, it's all good. This is Sleepy Time Gorilla Museum, of course.

do like that. That was Gentleman Surfer. Cracking band from, now, I've got that right. Where's my notes? Oakland, California, as are Sleepy Time Gorilla Museum, who you heard just before. And lots of nice excuses to play lots of Sleepy Time Gorilla Museum because they are gigging. They went on this long hiatus. They actually were played on the very, very first Other Rock show in 2002, I'm glad to say. Still going, very strong. And they're playing a few gigs. I'll have to put that up on the Other Rock Show bloggy kind of thing, otherrockshow.wordpress.com, and fill in that gig guide thing that I update occasionally. This is Dear Hoof. There's a reason for me for playing this.

That was Deerhoof. That was a track called The Runner's Four from the album... Running Thoughts from the album Runner's Four. And I was woken up at about 9 o'clock in the morning with lots and lots of people running past my gaff, making lots of noise, running the Hackney Half Marathon, which every year wakes me up on a Sunday and I get stand outside a cup of coffee and a cheese sandwich looking at them. And I have been punished by this, by the central line not working, and I have ran... I've run all the way to the studio and I've got all my HIIT training in this week, but I made it. And it is indeed coming to the end of the show. What else did I play? I mentioned Deerhoof. They just played some gigs in the UK, which I didn't go to, but now they're going around Europe. I'm not sure where. Sleepy Time Gorilla Museum have gigs on the other side of the Atlantic, for those of you listeners who are over there. Really good bills. And talking of gigs, this is a British band called Griffin, and Griffin have been around for half a century and they are still going strong. I mean, listen to that. That is from their a gig about 4 years ago, or a bit longer, at the lovely Union Chapel in Islington. Anyway, they've got a whole bunch of gigs coming up in various odd places. I know they're playing the Rope Tackle in Shoreham end of the month. Anyway, I'm going to have to leave you with a bit of Griffin and say goodnight. OtherRockShow.wordpress.com and organthing.com for all that news. 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

Good evening. You're listening to Dig That Treasure on Resonance 104.4 FM. I'm your host, Will M. Hall, guiding you through an hour of overlooked and unusual pop, folk, and experimental music from all over the world and all across time. A mix of favourites, new discoveries, and some things that I think you've never heard before. Opening the show, Romanian Manele musician Dan Armianca with an instrumental track. Next up, some powwow singing from Joe Rainey, some Spanish experimental rock, new Caho Matsui, and old Matmos. Enjoy.

0: together. Bomb number one. No, the song is beautiful.
1: And it says, I come to the center. I come to death. Because that's the way it is. I come to death. And death. And death. Also, with all these songs, the melody has a lot to do with the spirit of what drives and what continues with these dancers.

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Got a marathon of tunes here. We're going from Somalia to Ethiopia. Not a far distance, but we are going via some cumbia from South America. Then some Greek New Age devotional drone metal music. Then some slowcore shoegazy type stuff from the Californian April magazine, and then a beautiful new piece by Kasim Naqvi. Full track lists will be up on the Dig That Treasure Instagram and website in due course, so do check them out.

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I will close the show shortly, but first, a massive thank you to everyone who came out to the hugely successful, massively sold out Dig That Treasure Festival 2026 two weekends ago, the third edition of the festival. It was a total blast. Amazing performances from all 10 acts. Thank you to everyone involved, and again, everyone who bought a ticket. We'll see you in about a year's time, maybe end of May next year. In the meantime, do check out digthattreasure.blogspot.co.uk and at digthattreasure, all one word, on Instagram. And you can email me to digthattreasure@live.com. I'm going to end the show with a really fun and actually quite beautiful piece by the Belgian artist Dida. I believe it's Dida, D-I-D-A, and he uses quite a lot of samples and kind of plunderphonic techniques to create something really, really sweet and interesting. This is based around the Petula Clark song, or different recordings of the song Downtown, as I'm sure you will come to realise. Have a great night and enjoy.

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Hello everyone, today's task is my favourite task, and that is to make a symmetrical stencil based on the shape of your nose. I mean, noses kind of triangular, aren't they? And you get a triangular shape. You get a peculiar shape if you do this. And then to make a painting from it. The nose. The nose is the avant-gardist's favourite comic extremity. The absurdist Russian writer Nikolai Gogol identified the potential of the nose in his short story entitled simply The Nose. The nose in this tale escapes the face of a petty official who is going nowhere and lives a life of grandeur, hobnobbing with the town's dignitaries. We all have noses, and they are all comic. A fine nose is a thing of beauty and also a laughable trumpet. I have a particularly large and beaked nose. It is also bent from a schoolboy fight and reminds me of a moment of cruelty on my part that I paid for every time I look in the mirror. My father had the same nose, and his nose was bent as well. And now my son has inherited the shape, My daughter has inherited a splendid nose, linking her back to her New York ancestry through her mother. Draw your family's noses through the matriarchal and patriarchal lines, and then create a stencil and develop a painting using these shapes. Now, let's talk a little bit about identity. 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Now, we've got lots of things on the show to tackle. I'll be singing you some songs later. But I thought to begin with, I'd talk about an aspect of identity. I'm obsessed with Joseph Mallord, William Turner. There aren't too many artists like Turner in the art world. He wrote his own story. In Mike Leigh's biographic film, the actor Timothy Spall played the artist as if he was some sort of grotesque. But Turner was a complex and brilliant figure. If you'd met him, he might have resembled Alan Sugar, Damien Hirst, or Michael Caine, all wrapped up into one. The image of Turner as a weird grotesque comes from accounts by men who likely did not understand him. Men who were perhaps jealous or simply of a different class that allowed them to consider themselves more elevated if less talented. All artworks are about identity, but each artist must create their own narrative. If you don't tell your story, nobody will. That's the story of working class artists, women and ethnic minorities in the art world. At the Royal Academy in London, the female perspective on art was largely disregarded for a century, and only in the last few years have black and Asian artists been properly represented. They're properly represented, I don't know. If you, as a minority figure, take the necessary step of promoting your art, you might be accused of making a misery memoir, or navel-gazing, or narcissism. If you are pointing out injustices, you risk being labelled as divisive. Let the begrudges accuse you of these things. If you have a good story to tell, tell it. Film it, paint it, or even invent it. The artist Jeanette Paris, when she was a student on the Goldsmiths MA course, created a terrific series of paintings of her fictitious black family, satirising the white art world's desire to fetishise the origins of black artists. Your voice matters. It's important to write yourself into history. Don't get written out. Make your presence felt. One of the most iconic approaches to making work about identity is that of Frida Kahlo. Kahlo painted herself alongside imagery of those she came into contact with and what was happening around her. Peter Blake did the same,
served many artists from Tracy Emin to Madonna. Rembrandt's portraits chart the life of a man who knows how to look at how he looks. As a young man, he painted himself as an aspirational dandy. But as he matured, he became beautiful, though strange and unworldly. Rembrandt's self-portraits are perhaps the greatest of all portraits made by artists of themselves. Talk to yourself. Imagine the events of the day as paintings. This is quite literally self-affirming. The visual equivalent of talking to yourself is to imagine your life as a film. Who would play you in a film? In my biopic, I would choose Angelina Jolie to play me. To construct a film, you need to create a storyboard. If you paint important scenes in your life, you'll have to encounter two important aspects of image making: figurative painting and the power of the attribute. Research Gothic paintings of the lives of saints or Indian miniatures, and you will see how gesture plays a large part in storytelling. In paintings of the life of St. Catherine, the saint is depicted in various states of martyrdom. She is beaten, placed in a pit, and then tied to her infamous Catherine wheel. Christ is recognised as Christ not because of what he looks like, but because of the presence of a cross or a crown of thorns. St. Jerome is accompanied by a book and a lion. And in a rather macabre paintings of St. Agatha, she holds her breasts on a plate. The power of the attribute is undeniable, as it makes key figures unmistakable in storytelling. If mannerist painter Agnolo Bronzino wanted to suggest that his sitters had a bit of fun, he would paint God Bacchus frolicking behind him, according to his visual language, the image of a young woman holding a closed book implied chastity. If she was reading the book, however, and therefore taking in the world, then she was worldly. All aspects of the arts are important in developing your voice. If we don't teach children to perform, how will we hear from them later? Teach a child to sing, to write, to paint, and you are offering society a vocal participant in democracy. Who am I to talk about identity? Well, I speak with the authority of a white man who understands and knows that people like me have acted like the colonising grey squirrel, suffocating opportunities for fellow squirrels of other hues. We shout about ourselves and co-opt the idea of equality for ourselves. When questions about our preference for favouring people like ourselves, we claim that our choices are not about prejudice, but rather we are concerned about the greatest art. That can also be overpowered with one simple thought. Art is about storytelling, and it's vital to hear everybody's story. We must be curious about a broad range of stories, answers and viewpoints embodying different perspectives. Teach a still life class to 25 students and you garner 25 different viewpoints. The more viewpoints, the stronger the picture of the whole and the more authoritative and resilient the understanding of the subject. Boards of trustees of arts organisations should not consider themselves valid unless they look like the communities they serve. In London, that would mean 25% of board members should come from an ethnic minority, and 50% should be women. Alongside dealing with the hand that has been dealt you, you have the potential and responsibility to drive curiosity.
and forge your own identity. There is an esprit d'art, just as there is an esprit de corps, the joy and camaraderie. Esprit d'art is a kind of shared individualism and an argument for free expression. Esprit d'art is Cornelia Parker crushing 30 pieces of silver and blowing up a garden shed. Esprit d'art is Ai Weiwei travelling to Sichuan province to visit the site of a school that had collapsed in an earthquake. The school had been built from powdery concrete, cheap steel and corruption. Collected the school bags of the children that had died there and exhibited them around the world. Ai Weiwei got beaten up and imprisoned for his job. The speed of art is Helen Chadwick pissing in the snow, then casting the void in plaster. The speed of art is the Brazilian artist Lucia Nogueira wearing earrings made with vials that contained explosive. If they had ignited, they would have blown her head off. The speed of art is J.M.W. Turner tying himself to the mast of a ship in order to paint the storm. The speed of art is Carl Walker building a sphinx from sugar in the defunct Domino Sugar Factory in New York City, highlighting the legacy of slavery in her sweet tooth. The speed of art is Yinka Shonabari kitting out Nelson's ship HMS Victory in African sails. The speed of art is Gustave Courbet standing on the barricades of the Bastille before making a painting of the prison courtyard. Speed of art is Henri Matisse slumping in an armchair to look at his beautiful combinations of greens, blues and reds. Speed of art is Pablo Picasso travelling to a world peace conference in Sheffield to declare, "I stand for life against death, I stand for peace against war." The speed of art is everything Vincent van Gogh said or did. Speed of art is Louise Bourgeois smashing a pot as a display of her anger with her father. The speed of art is Charlotte Salomon writing her beautiful poetic illustrated diary in defiance of her destiny in the death camps of Poland. Art is inextricably

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So today's task is to think about your nose. Create an image of your nose, make a symmetrical stencil of your nose, and then make an artwork with it. The artwork can be completely abstract, it doesn't have to be a face. Let's see what you can do with it. If you want to, post it on Instagram, tag me into it, and I'll write you crowd-pleasing affirmation saying how wonderful it is. 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

0: Menti a una persona in King's Drive a Walton, che lo facevo per loro in cambio di una modesta parcella. 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It's all about learning. I'm learning the piano and learning Italian. And that's why I'm submitting you. These horrors. 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No more Italian today. Thank you very much for tuning in this week. I hope you enjoyed listening to the Beatles story in Italian, and I hope you're able to make a stencil of your nose and then make a symmetrical stencil by folding it over, doing the stencil twice, and then making a sort of abstract painting for it. If you do that, do post it on Instagram, and I will send you a disingenuous affirmation saying it's wonderful.
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0: 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And I thought I'd play you a couple of songs now. And so we've had a bit of lesson,
1: in the
0: art
1: bay,
0: lesson.
1: A group of puffins called during the evening.
0: Art lesson? 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And... 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

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Now old Coward was a charmer.

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That was, of course, sung originally by the great Ian Dury.

0: the blockheads. 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

I would say, why didn't we pay for that, Charlotte? 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Because my sister used to go shoplifting a Bieber, it was so dark. 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She was hooked up to the stock, knitting all day long. 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

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And the time we all bought a hacksaw to steal the signs that read, penalty for theft, £2.

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The greatest jazz concert ever, Massey Hall. 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It was so dark. 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

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He invented soap. He had his name inscribed on the

0: invented a system of colors for dying war, and he invented the color wheel. He was the greatest canvas the Paris ever saw. He had his name inscribed on the Eiffel Tower. While he was still alive, he invented a system of colours for dyeing wool to make carpets, so you could put yellow wool with red wool to make an orange carpet. He inspired Seurat, who created pointillism. Some of these paintings look like carpets, don't they?
1: And I am Bob and Roberta Smith. It is the 29th of January. It's going to be March.
0: Ooh. 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

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He thought that the colours were primary, secondary. 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

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Hope, not hell. 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

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And you know it was cool.

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This is the Make Your Own Damn Music Show. And I'm Bob and Roberta Smith, entertaining you this evening. Thank you very much for tuning in this week. I hope you enjoyed listening to the Beatles story in Italian, and I hope you're able to make a stencil of your nose. And they make a symmetrical stencil by folding it over, doing the stencil twice, and then making a sort of abstract painting for it. If you do that, do post it on Instagram, and I will send you a disingenuous affirmation saying it's wonderful.

In the bay, a group of puffins called during the evening. A pair of formers at the nesting site.

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0: from the nesting burrow, the Manx Shearwater.
1: Thank you very much for tuning in this week. I hope you enjoyed listening to the Beatles story in Italian, and I hope you're able to make a stencil of your nose and then make a symmetrical stencil by folding it over, doing the stencil twice, and then making a sort of abstract painting for it. If you do that, do post it on Instagram, and I will send you a disingenuous affirmation saying it's wonderful.
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My name is Patrick. Welcome to the program. This is Framework Edition number 972, our latest regular edition. In this show, we're listening to a few releases on the new Deep Mapping record label. Run by Patrick Quinn in New York City, we're listening to Patrick's own release in collaboration with his partner Precious Moon, and also my release as Murmur. Two releases from that label, as well as the latest release from the Great Groom Recorder label by Magdalena Mandalova, Polish artist, recording sounds in Czechia. And a release by Veronica Sirota on the Line Imprint label. Also sounds from the Apari sound maps from Denmark, Indonesia, Czechia, and Spain, and a Framework introduction recorded in Slovakia by new contact Peter Havran, who I met at the LOM field recording meetup there in Bratislava a few weeks ago. We'll give you a lot more details about all of these releases and where you can find them online about halfway through the program. In the meantime, if you'd like to find this playlist published for this show number 972, you can find it up at frameworkradio.net, or you can find it through our Patreon page, patreon.com/frameworkradio. 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We'll be back with that information in about 25 minutes.

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A bit more information on the sounds we are hearing. As mentioned, we began the program with a Framework introduction recorded by Peter Havran. Based in Slovakia, outside of Bratislava, we met Peter at the LOM field recording meetup in Bratislava a few weeks ago. Made some connections with him. He sent us some recordings, which we'll get into a future show, and he sent us this Framework introduction as well. If you'd like to record a Framework introduction, you can find the information for how to do so up at frameworkradio.net/intros. Check it out, record an intro, send it on into us. At the moment, we have a few spare download codes for the releases we're hearing today on Deep Mapping, and if you send us an intro quick and we have one left, you will be thanked with a download code for either Patrick Quinn and Precious Moon's Scene from a Ghost or Murmur's Mill Liminal. So do record an intro, send it on into us, and snab yourself one of these new releases. So what are they? Patrick Quinn and Precious Moon have released Scenes from a Ghost on the new Deep Mapping imprint. It is documentation of the sonic environment of Thurmond, West Virginia, a living ghost town, once a prosperous coal mining center in the early 20th century, with a population exceeding 500 residents. It is now diminished to just a handful of residents. The artists visited Thurmond in the summer of 25. The resulting recordings revealed a compelling dichotomy. Those centered on the residences of the built environment conveyed a distinctly haunting and enigmatic character,

acoustic quality. We're also taking a listen to my own latest release, also on the new Deep Mapping label, Mill Liminal. Yes, that's right, I am allowed to play some of my own music from time to time as well. Mill Liminal is constructed from sounds recorded at Rapina Paberi Fabrik, a paper mill in southeast Estonia that has been producing paper continuously on site since 1734. Mill Liminal is both documentary and not. The mill chapters are untreated sounds from the mill, straight observational frameworks from the space, whereas the liminal chapters are dream meditations composed to reflect time spent in the space and reflections on the visual impact of the hypnotic movement within it. Mill Liminal is a sonic companion to the film The Mill, which I made with my collaborator Daniel Edward Allen in 2018, and which now, for the first time, can be seen in full online at murmurings.com/themill. There'll also be a link to that in the playlist for this edition, show number 972. Also, the latest release from the great German Grün Recorder record label, released as an LP and download. This one is called Kosmitske Lauki by Magdalena Mandelova. Kosmitske Lauki is a wetland in Silesia, on the very edge of the Czech Republic bordering Poland, and one of the last two remaining floodplain areas on the Opava River. Thanks to ongoing restoration, this system of alluvial meadows has once again become home to multitudes of animals and plant communities, while at the same time facing the local global climate crises. The album Kosmitske Lauki listens closely to this environment and its changes over time, entering into a dialogue with it, imagining and dreaming through field recordings and electroacoustic compositions created on site or in close relation to it between 21 and 25. We are listening to solo recorded sounds by the artist and also works in collaboration with Lucia Pachova, Michal Kinderne, Adela Mede, and Klaus Ellerhausen Holm. Finally, the latest online release by Line Imprint, this one by Veronica Sirota. The album is entitled Album de Viaje, and it continues the artist's explorations of environmental listening and everyday soundscapes to create imaginary spaces and sonic fictions, with an abstract sonic image of Valparaiso in Chile, and also a reverse chronological document of a European journey, starting in Berlin and moving backwards through Marburg and Lausanne, Switzerland, and Porcheresse and Namur in Belgium. With all of these releases, we are listening to sounds from the Apari Sound Maps, a recent selection of listener-chosen favorites, from Anna Natcher, recorded in Denmark, Eric Dejeux, recorded in Indonesia, Milos Wojtyczowski, recorded in Czechia, and Jimena Cabrera, recorded in Spain. Once again, for detailed release information on all of these sounds, links to where you can find them online, and for information on recording a framework introduction and picking up a download code for one of these deep mapping releases, do check in with the playlist up at frameworkradio.net or patreon.com/frameworkradio. 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
1: 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No words, the slow tempo could chill out dreamlike music, perfect for the small hours of the day before falling asleep.

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2: 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But we're going to kick into things with some really evil, live evil, Miles Davis, Black Beauty, live at Fillmore West. Oh.